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6: Claire McDonald was vacationing with her family in the Turks and Caicos Islands on July 19th. As the 13-year-old was doing a handstand in the blue ocean water, something grabbed her.
7: And there was just blood pouring down my arm, like rushing.
6: A barracuda had torn tendons, a ligament, and a nerve. 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
7: There's always going to be risk, and you got to be careful.
6: And the encounter has only strengthened her resolve to become a marine biologist.
7: I just love the ocean.
6: Jim Ryan, ABC News.

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6: ABC News, I'm Dave Packer. Police in Twin Falls, Idaho say there are fatalities and the suspect is dead after a shooting at an In-N-Out hamburger restaurant. The number of people killed unclear at this hour. Police Chief Matthew Hicks.
7: We're trying to work with St. Luke's and our coroner's office to ascertain the exact numbers of fatalities. We also have a number of people being treated for injuries at our local hospital here.
6: The FBI and ATF are assisting local authorities. President Trump saying he, quote, doesn't know what she was thinking after U.S. Attorney Jeanine Pirro dropped the vandalism charges against former Olympian David Hearn, one of the people originally accused by the federal government of vandalizing the Lincoln Memorial reflecting pool. The DOJ now saying the peeling paint was the result of flawed installation by the contractor. Sources identifying two more states, Michigan and Georgia, reporting cyber attacks on water systems after a hack on systems in Minnesota that investigators say may be linked to Iran or its proxy groups. This is ABC News.
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0: AM with George Norrie, from paranormal phenomena and UFOs to conspiracy theories and breaking news on the fringes of reality. If it's strange, you'll hear it here. The conversation begins after midnight. 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
3: ABC News, I'm Dave Packard. Multiple people dead, say police, after a shooting at an In-N-Out burger restaurant in southern Idaho this afternoon. Twin Falls Police Chief Matthew Hicks says the threat is over, the shooter dead.
4: He was nearby on the scene there. We are working, trying to ascertain his identity and the motivations behind that. We'll be able to figure that out in the next coming days.
3: Hicks says they're still trying to get a count on the number of people that were killed. An explosion in central Moscow today has left at least 3 people dead and 21 others injured, according to Russian officials. And the officials there say a security guard, a bystander, and a female suspect were killed in the blast. Authorities in Ukraine say Russia launched an intense barrage of ballistic missiles and drones overnight into the country, killing at least 9 people, wounding 33 others in the capital, Kyiv. 13 people dead after a plane carrying tourists crashed into a field in Peru outside of the city of Nazca. This is ABC News.
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10: 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Jonathan Morrison of the National Highway Traffic Safety Administration says Zoox got an exemption from the rules, but
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10: Dave Packer, ABC News.

0: 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And that's all going to change.
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4: Today has been a very hard day here in Twin Falls, a tragic day.
3: Multiple people dead, say police, after a shooting at an In-N-Out burger restaurant. Police now say the shooter is dead, and they're still working to ascertain the exact number of fatalities. Protests and counter-protests in Spain's Ceuta today. The Spanish territory, the scene of a humanitarian crisis. Tens of thousands of migrants trying to breach the frontier earlier this week. At least 67 have died making the crossing. Spain has installed a 1,600-foot barrier on the sea border. A fast-moving wildfire outside of Spokane, Washington, burned more than 2,000 acres, sparking evacuations. Washington State Governor Bob Ferguson.
5: When the sun sets and the sun rises in the morning, I think we're going to be in shock to see some of the scenes that that emerge out of there.
3: Not just in Washington, wildfires in California's Sonoma Valley triggering air quality alerts across the Bay Area. This is ABC News.
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6: Over the last 5 years, the Supreme Court's favorability rating has dropped 20 percentage points. Only 45% of Americans say they have a favorable view of the justices, while 53% view the court negatively. President Trump reshaped the Supreme Court during his first term, appointing 3 justices to lock in the court's 6-3 conservative majority. In the last 5 years, the justices have effectively reshaped American law by overturning Roe v. Wade, expanding presidential immunity, and curtailing the regulatory power of federal agencies. Peter Harlambous, ABC News.

0: once again, Sylvia Brown, the internationally renowned Sylvia Brown. Sylvia, welcome back.
1: Thank you.
0: Sylvia, I think that remote viewers talk about the possibility, and in very hushed tones, too, the possibility of remote, what's called remote influencing. I'm sure you know what that is.
1: Mm-hmm.
0: The ability to influence, perhaps, another mind on the other side of the world somewhere, or wherever it might be, it wouldn't matter, in space, on the moon, wherever, another human mind, to actually influence it in some

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3: ABC News, I'm Dave Packer. Fast-moving wildfires in Washington State triggered go-now orders for residents in and around Spokane Saturday. A statewide emergency had already been issued due to drought conditions. Governor Bob Ferguson saying he's hopeful that FEMA will help.
4: We'll, of course, be making sure we maximize any appropriate requests to FEMA and just really appreciate their partnership in the past and look forward to having in the future as well during this really challenging time.
3: Level 3 evacuation orders issued for anyone in the path of the Old Trails Fire and the Fairview Road Fire. Multiple people dead after a shooting at an In-N-Out Burger restaurant in Twin Falls, Idaho. Police say the shooter is dead, people multiple injured, and they're still working to ascertain the exact number of fatalities. Growing concerns over the security of water systems across the U.S. as more states report they've been victim of a suspected cyber attack. 9 reported attacks in Michigan, at least 7 states reporting some kind of incursion. This is ABC News.
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8: Sight, sound, smell, or touch, there's something inside that we need so much. 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Or to fly to the sun without burning a wing. 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
5: ABC News, I'm Dave Packard. President Trump Saturday night announcing that he's holding off on new strikes against Iran after officials warned that the president was considering an intense attack on energy targets, which could have begun this weekend. Multiple U.S. officials saying that investigators are looking at whether Iran or any of its proxies are responsible for cyber attacks on water systems across America. Former senior operations officer for the CIA, Daryl Blocker.
6: Iran does have the capability to go in and wreak havoc, to go in and change the settings on the water. And then water, of course, provides everything.
5: U.S. Attorney Jeanine Pirro is breaking ranks with the Trump administration and dropping the vandalism charges against the former Olympian accused of damaging the Lincoln Memorial reflecting pool. She now says a botched installation caused the damage. Vincent Pastore, who played mobsters in TV and film, most remembered for his iconic role on The Sopranos, has died. He was 80. This is ABC News.
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6: Greg Roberts Live, winner of the Outstanding Sports Operation Award from the Associated Press for the states of Virginia and West Virginia.
7: ABC News, I'm Dave Packer. Fast-moving wildfires in Washington State triggered go-now orders for residents in and around Spokane Saturday. A statewide emergency had already

0: been issued due to drought conditions. Governor Bob Ferguson saying he's hopeful that FEMA will help.
1: We'll, of course, be making sure we maximize any appropriate requests to FEMA and just really appreciate their partnership in the past and look forward to having in the future as well during this really challenging time.
0: Level 3 evacuation orders issued for anyone in the path of the Old Trails Fire and the Fairview Road Fire. Multiple people dead after a shooting at an In-N-Out Burger restaurant in Twin Falls, Idaho. Police say the shooter is dead. People multiple injured, and they're still working to ascertain the exact number of fatalities. Growing concerns over the security of water systems across the U.S. as more states report they've been victim of a suspected cyber attack. 9 reported attacks in Michigan, at least 7 states reporting some kind of incursion. This is ABC News.
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5: Claire McDonald was vacationing with her family in the Turks and Caicos Islands on July 19th. As the 13-year-old was doing a handstand in the blue ocean water, something grabbed her.
6: And there was just blood pouring down my arm, like rushing.
5: A barracuda had torn tendons, a ligament, and a nerve. She's had surgery and expects to recover. 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
6: There's always going to be risk, and you got to be careful.
5: And the encounter has only strengthened her resolve to become a marine biologist.
6: I just love the ocean.
5: Jim Ryan, ABC News.

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0: Welcome back to Coast AM. My guest is Courtney McInvale, and we've been talking with her. She is a paranormal historian, an author, investigator, and she's really known for bringing America's haunted past to life through the historical research that, and storytelling that she does through her Seaside Shadows Haunted History Tours. And they are in Mystic, Connecticut, Westerly, Rhode Island, and she really has a passion for this. We've been noticing. In addition to ghosts and hauntings and so forth, what about paranormal activity around these battlefields? 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
6: ABC News, I'm Dave Packer. President Trump Saturday night announcing that he's holding off on new strikes against Iran after officials warned that the president was considering an intense attack on energy targets, which could have begun this weekend. Multiple U.S. officials saying that investigators are looking at whether Iran or any of its proxies are responsible for cyber attacks on water systems across America. Former senior operations officer for the CIA, Daryl Blocker.
7: Iran does have the capability to go in and wreak havoc, to go in and change the settings on the water. And then water, of course, provides everything.
6: U.S. Attorney Jeanine Pirro is breaking ranks with the Trump administration and dropping the vandalism charges against the former Olympian accused of damaging the Lincoln Memorial reflecting pool. She now says a botched installation caused the damage. Vincent Pastore, who played mobsters in TV and film, most remembered for his iconic role on The Sopranos, has died. He was 80. This is ABC News.
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6: ABC News, I'm Dave Packer. Fast-moving wildfires in Washington State triggered go-now orders for residents in and around Spokane Saturday. A statewide emergency had already been issued due to drought conditions. Governor Bob Ferguson saying he's hopeful that FEMA will help.
7: We'll, of course, be making sure we maximize any appropriate requests to FEMA and just really appreciate their partnership in the past and look forward to having in the future as well during this really challenging time.
6: Level 3 evacuation orders issued for anyone in the path of the Old Trails Fire and the Fairview Road Fire. Multiple people dead after a shooting at an In-N-Out Burger restaurant in Twin Falls, Idaho. Police say the shooter is dead, people multiple injured, and they're still working to ascertain the exact number of fatalities. Growing concerns over the security of water systems across the U.S. as more states report they've been victim of a suspected cyber attack. 9 reported attacks in Michigan, at least 7 states reporting some kind of incursion. This is ABC News.
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0: Over the last 5 years, the Supreme Court's favorability rating has dropped 20 percentage points. Only 45% of Americans say they have a favorable view of the justices, while 53% view the court negatively. President Trump reshaped the Supreme Court during his first term, appointing three justices to lock in the court's 6-3 conservative majority. In the last 5 years, the justices have effectively reshaped American law by overturning Roe v. Wade, expanding presidential immunity, and curtailing the regulatory power of federal agencies. Peter Harlambous, ABC News.
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3: Fox News. I'm Deborah Valentine. President Trump posting on Truth Social he's canceling new attacks on Iran after Mideast allies reached the perimeters of a deal to end the Iran conflict. A deadly shooting at the In-N-Out Burger in Twin Falls, Idaho. Police Chief Matthew Hicks.
4: We have literally hundreds of people that were in some way, shape, or form in the area of this restaurant at the time that are being interviewed right now. The resources for all our agencies are completely on board. We are interviewing as many people as we can.
3: Hicks says the shooter's deceased motives under investigation. Mass evacuation orders for Spokane, Washington due to massive wildfires. Washington Governor Bob Ferguson.
5: I declared a statewide emergency and a statewide burn ban because we've heard how challenging the situation is and how challenging we expect it to be, especially this weekend with extremely high winds.
3: America's listening to Fox News.
6: From the heart of Virginia's Blue Ridge, this is WFIR Roanoke. 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
7: From ABC News, I'm Dave. Saturday night announcing he's holding off on new strikes against Iran after officials warned that the president was considering an intense attack on energy targets, which could have begun this weekend. The president claimed Iran and Middle East countries asked him not to strike, and that he's honoring this request due to the prospect of a deal. This has
8: Iran continuing to threaten U.S. forces and allies in the region. We're learning more about how the Pentagon has responded to that threat by reconfiguring its presence from larger bases in Qatar and Bahrain to other countries like Jordan and Israel. 2 weeks ago, three American soldiers were killed in an Iranian strike on their base in Jordan. Staff Sergeant Angel Rampersad was laid to rest on New York's Long Island.
7: ABC's Matt Rivers in Jordan. An about-face by the Justice Department, U.S. Attorney Jeanine Pirro breaking ranks with the Trump administration, dropping the vandalism charges against the former Olympian accused of damaging the Lincoln Memorial reflecting pool.
9: Pirro, a month ago, confident in her prosecution.
10: Hearn willfully destroyed property at the Lincoln Memorial reflecting pool.
9: In a Friday filing, the Department of Justice said additional documents provided by the Interior Department show a botched installation by the contractor caused the damage, not David Hearn, the former Olympic rower who was originally arrested and charged with vandalism.
7: ABC's Alex Perchet. A deadly shooting at an In-N-Out Burger restaurant in Twin Falls, Idaho, Saturday afternoon. Police Chief Matthew Hicks says the shooter is dead.
4: We've had a shooting at the In-N-Out location that has resulted in fatalities. I don't have the exact number confirmed. We're still trying to make notification of the next of kin.
7: Police Saturday night trying to determine the shooter's motive. New York's attorney general suing the online betting platform Kalshi, alleging its prediction market platform violates state laws on illegal gambling. You're listening to ABC News.
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13: An extreme fire danger is impacting parts of the Pacific Northwest. Washington State now issuing evacuation orders around Spokane.
14: The governor activating the National Guard to support firefighting operations. The Mudrite fire burning more than 40,000 acres, forcing evacuations. Planes dropping fire retardant from above to battle the massive blaze. The flames are being fueled by hot, dry, and windy conditions. Allison Kosick, ABC News.
13: A lot of rain at Lollapalooza in Chicago. ABC reporter Evelyn Holmes spoke with some diehard fans who braved the wet weather Saturday.
15: Day three of the music festival was officially delayed because of heavy rain and flooding risk Saturday. Still, plenty of music lovers showed up hours before the gates were originally supposed to open at 11 a.m.
16: I really want to see the artists that I came here for. So, yeah, it's worth it for me as long as I get to see them.
15: McHenry County resident Joe Moran is here with his girlfriend with one purpose in mind.
17: To get in front of the line or somewhere.
15: Heavy downpour is turning Grant Park into a muddy mess.
13: The Department of Veterans Affairs saying it's launching a new clinical trial to find out whether GLP-1 medication curbs alcohol cravings.
18: A small clinical trial found that the pill version of the drug found in Ozempic and Wegovy, known as semaglutide, reduced harmful drinking in people with alcohol use disorder. The weight loss drug reduced heavy drinking days, the number of drinks per day, and alcohol-related problems.
13: I'm Dave Packer, ABC News.
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6: ABC News, I'm Dave Packard. President Trump Saturday night announcing that he's holding off on new strikes against Iran after officials warned that the president was considering an intense attack on energy targets, which could have begun this weekend. Multiple U.S. officials saying that investigators are looking at whether Iran or any of its proxies are responsible for cyber attacks on water systems across America. Former senior operations officer for the CIA, Daryl Blocker.
7: Iran does have the capability to go in and wreak havoc, to go in and change the settings on the water. And then water, of course, provides everything.
6: U.S. Attorney Jeanine Pirro is breaking ranks with the Trump administration and dropping the vandalism charges against the former Olympian accused of damaging the Lincoln Memorial reflecting pool. She now says a botched installation caused the damage. Vincent Pastore, who played mobsters in TV and film, most remembered for his iconic role on The Sopranos, has died. He was 80. This is ABC News.
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8: ABC News, I'm Dave Packer. Fast-moving wildfires in Washington State triggered go-now orders for residents in and around Spokane Saturday. A statewide emergency had already been issued due to drought conditions. Governor Bob Ferguson saying he's hopeful that FEMA will help.
9: We'll, of course, be making sure we maximize any appropriate requests to FEMA and just really appreciate their partnership in the past and look forward to having in the future as well during this really challenging time.
8: Level 3 evacuation orders issued for anyone in the path of the Old Trails Fire and the Fairview Road Fire. Multiple people dead after a shooting at an In-N-Out Burger restaurant in Twin Falls, Idaho. Police say the shooter is dead, people multiple injured, and they're still working to ascertain the exact number of fatalities. Growing concerns over the security of water systems across the U.S. as more states report they've been victim of a suspected cyber attack. 9 reported attacks in Michigan, at least 7 states reporting some kind of incursion. This is ABC News.
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and know my heart. 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We were staying at this hotel, and I'm like a little kid when I get into the room. I want to have a look at the view, look at the room, and then I go into the bathroom. And this particular hotel, there were two sinks. I was a little happy bunny, and they had a big, big mirror, and, you know, like five times the size of our mirror. And I'm like, whoa, you know. But sometimes the big mirror, is, you know, it's a bit too big really, isn't it? Because you don't want to see everything, do you? But then there was this little mirror. It was a magnifying mirror, and the light came on, and I looked at myself, no! And Killy thought I'd slipped in the bathroom. So she comes running in, "What's the matter? What's the matter?" I said, "I've got blackheads. I've got blackheads." You see, I hadn't seen the blackheads even in the big mirror. The big mirror didn't show the blackheads. I pulled this little mirror out. It was like, I thought my nose was one big blackhead. Where did I get this blackhead from? Now, what would it be like if you and I looked into God's mirror? At the airport, you've got to put your stuff through an x-ray machine. You've got to go through a machine. What if we went through God's x-ray machine? What would God pick up? What would God pick up in my mind? What would God pick up in my heart? What is it he would pick up? What would he see? He'd see all sorts of things. Jesus made eight statements. They're known as the Beatitudes. And the word beatitude in Greek, magarios, blessed, be happy. Yeah. And in one of those, it says this: "Blessed are the pure in heart who shall see God." Okay. The word pure in Greek, I'm Greek. Yeah. So don't worry. But now you can say you know a little Greek. But the Greek word for pure is katharos, which literally means no mixed motives. So who are the people? Who are the people that are going to see God? They're the people who have no mixed motives. They're the people who have no agenda. No other agenda, no other motive. They're the people. There's no underlying hidden little thing going on here. I'm looking to the Lord. That's what I'm looking. I'm looking to the Lord. But I know as I look into my heart, I need some cleansing. We look up, we look in. I'll revisit the looking in a moment. Number three, we look back. So we read this in John 1, verse 29. John, who is John the Baptist, saw Jesus coming towards him and said, "Look, there is the Lamb of God who takes away the sin of the world." He's the one who takes away the sin of the world. We've got three sons. When our firstborn son, he was about four. He and I went to buy his mum a Mother's Day present. So we're out looking at stores. He's 4 years of age. We go into one store. As we walk into the store, there's this massive sign, and the sign read, "Do not touch. All breakages must be purchased." Why didn't I just walk out? I mean, and it's not just I've got a four-year-old son. I know what I'm like. It's almost like because it says do not touch, there's this pull, isn't there? You just want to prove the point that you can if you wanted to. But Michael's only four, and I saw it from the corner of my eye. He knocked it, and it was like slow motion as this thing just fell to the ground. And I was like, no! And it fell to the floor. Smashed. The manager came out of nowhere. I mean, it's like, beam me up, Scotty, you know? And the manager just stood there, didn't say a word,

0: Enter to the sign. Do not touch. All breakages must be purchased. Now, there's no way that four-year-old Michael could pay for the damages. Only his daddy could pay for the damages. There is no way that you and I can pay for the damages. Only our Heavenly Father can pay for the damages. And he did.
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1: 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Let's resume now with the balance of today's programming.
0: Number four, we look around. And in Matthew 5, verse 14, this is what we read. You are the light of the world, like a city on a hilltop that cannot be hidden. No one lights a lamp and then puts it under a basket. Instead, a lamp is placed on a stand, where it gives light to everyone in the house. In the same way, let your good deeds shine out for all to see, so that everyone will praise your Heavenly Father. When we leave as His witnesses, as His ambassadors. You see, people don't care how much we know until they know how much we care. Now, some people create happiness wherever they go, and some people create happiness whenever they go. Be one of these people that creates happiness wherever you go. In other words, you and I can make the difference in someone's life. So leave the church today and say, Lord, I'm a channel of your goodness and grace. Help me to make a difference this week. Whatever it means, whatever it is, whether it's to a neighbor, whether it's to an acquaintance, whether it's a random person, what can I do? How can I be a channel of goodness, a channel of grace, a channel to touch the lives of others? Do you ever occasionally get a prompting and remember someone you haven't seen for years?

0: I'm going to experience all that. And then I'm going to look around. I'm going to be a channel of this to others. But I'm going to look forwards. Go as far as you can see and see how far you can go. Go as far as you can see. You see, that's the thing, isn't it? Because it's like, well, how far? I can see right up to there. But when I go up there, I can see further. That's my encouragement to you today. Go as far as you can see. And then see how far you can go. Press on. Move on. Become bigger, better for the Lord. Look up. Look in, look back, look around, look forwards.
1: One inspiring presentation today from British evangelist J. John on Focus on the Family with Jim Daly.
2: That was such a great message, and I think I'm going to have both my boys listen to it. It seems like young adults are especially susceptible to having tunnel vision, and J. John's message was such a great reminder to always be looking for the bigger picture. That's true for all of us.
1: I think so, but especially for this generation of 20s and 30s. There's something there that they need.
2: Yeah, and J. John just has so much wisdom. And we finally got him to come to Colorado last fall. And it was really a joy to meet him and Killy. They're very genuine. And over the few days they were here with us, they spent a lot of time just praying for the people they met in the halls. It was awesome. One of the things that most impressed J. John and Killy during their time here was our team of counselors who spend all day on the phone giving great advice and listening to people who need the help. That's a free service we've been honored to provide for almost 50 years now. So if today's program brought up an issue that you'd like to talk about, perhaps you're worried about someone who seems to have lost perspective in life, maybe it's you, just give us a call. You know, our nation is only as strong as the families in it, and we are working hard every day to provide resources for your marriage and for your parenting journey. 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Did you time that, John?
1: I did not.
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1: 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I'm John Fuller, inviting you back as we once again help you and your family thrive in Christ. 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
3: Claire McDonald was vacationing with her family in the Turks and Caicos Islands on July 19th. As the 13-year-old was doing a handstand in the blue ocean water, something grabbed her.
4: And there was just blood pouring down my arm, like rushing.
3: A barracuda had torn tendons, a ligament, and a nerve. 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
4: There's always going to be risk, and you got to be careful.
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4: I just love the ocean.
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10: ABC News, I'm Brian Clark. A shooting at a just-opened In-N-Out Burger in Twin Falls, Idaho, left several people dead, including the shooter. Twin Falls Police Chief Matthew Hicks said Saturday authorities were not yet ready to say how many people were killed or suggest a motive.
11: We have literally hundreds of people that were in some way, shape, or form in the area of this restaurant at the time that are being interviewed right now.
10: Thousands of people forced to evacuate their homes in and near Spokane, Washington, where a fast-moving wildfire broke out Saturday. Officials say some structures were lost, but don't yet know how many. President Trump said Saturday he's holding off on new strikes against Iran because allies in the Middle East have reached the parameters of a deal that would end the five-month-old war. He also criticized the U.S. Attorney for Washington, Jeanine Pirro, whose office dropped criminal charges against a former Olympian who was accused of vandalizing the reflecting pool. Pirro says the damage was caused by contractors. This is ABC News.
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1: A quiet life is a setup for a loud testimony. It's a way of living in a way that serves your neighbor, blesses them, makes their lives better in a way that they say, hey, I need to know what's motivating you. I need to know the hope that you have, and that sets up an opportunity for a loud testimony.
2: That's Pastor J.D. Greer, and he's our guest today on Focus on the Family with Jim Daly, talking about how you can make an impact on the culture around you for Christ. Thanks for joining us. I'm John Fuller.
0: You know, John, as a reminder, Focus is here for you. I mean, we've got marriage and parenting content. We have so many things to help you, assessments and even marriage intensives, actual counseling at 4 locations. But also, how to live in this culture is a key theme for us here at Focus on the Family. And I think some of us do that maybe well, and some of us do that not so well. And so today, we're going to talk with our guest about how to engage a culture really with one purpose, to introduce people to Christ, which is the glorious goal. Mm-hmm. And I'm looking forward to it. This is an area for me that I get energized about.
2: You do, yeah.
0: And it's, I think it's just great to think about how do we reach people for Christ, because that is the goal.
2: Mm-hmm. Yeah, so truth and love, those are things that we need to really embrace as we engage with those around us. Pastor J.D. Greer is pastor at the Summit Church. And he's written a book that addresses how we can do this more effectively. It's called Everyday Revolutionary, How to Transcend the Culture War and Transform the World.
0: JD, welcome to Focus on the Family.
1: Thank you so much, Jim, for having me. I was telling John earlier that it's an honor for me because I grew up being discipled in the back seat of my parents' car, listening to Focus on the Family. My parents, they just always had it on, and we drove around Winston-Salem, North Carolina, being...
0: That had to be extremely boring for a young boy.
1: Maybe it should have been, but I was fascinated.
0: Well, that's good. Yeah. Did you hook into Odyssey, Adventures in Odyssey?
1: Oh, of course, that's right.
0: Yeah. JD, let me open with this. I was just at a conference here at the Broadmoor speaking at this conference. Young people. It's all 30-something, 40-something young professionals, mostly Ivy League grads, not all Christians, but many Christians. And one of the themes they were talking about in one of the sessions they did was this isn't a culture war. This is spiritual warfare. Mm. I thought, wow, what an interesting way to rephrase that. Because culture war kind of sets us up one human being against another human being.
1: Right.
0: Spiritual warfare is about God and his kingdom versus Satan and his tribe.
1: Yeah.
0: Speak to that.
1: Yeah, I mean, so terms end up, you know, having a life of their own. And a lot of times when you think culture war, people think yard signs and Facebook posts.
0: And angry, Republican and Democrat.
1: Right. Angry diatribes, that sort of thing. But I mean, sometimes when people say culture war, what they mean is they mean clarity about truth in the public square.
0: Right.
1: That's something Christians are very supportive of. One of the things that I try to present in Everyday Revolutionary is that faithfulness to Jesus in our generation is not less than clarity about controversial issues. It's just a lot more. And I really try to build it off of the example of Daniel in the Old Testament.
0: Yeah.
1: Daniel is so courageous and bold in his truth declarations that he gets thrown in the lion's den because of it. Mm. And yet he is so beloved by the king, King Darius, whose wicked decree put him there, that king stays outside the lion's den all night long, weeping, hoping against hope that Daniel will make it through the night. You know, and I don't think he was doing that just because he missed Daniel's prophetic diatribes. I think he was doing that because he knew Daniel was genuinely his friend. He loved him. Mm. He couldn't imagine Babylon without Daniel. And so my question is, how do we as believers, how do we become like that in our society? I always tell the church that I pastor, I say, you know, our goal is we want our community to say, we may not believe what those crazy people over at Summit Church believe, but thank God they're here, because if not, we'd have to raise our taxes.
0: You know, I'll attribute this, I haven't publicly, but Dr. Al Mohler, we were at a board meeting and we were talking about a situation, and he made such a great comment. He called me later that night and he just said, you know, Christians should never go out of their way to be hated. That's not the badge you're looking for.
1: Right.
0: Yeah. Right. And don't
1: but the gospel's offensive enough
0: well,
1: without
0: that was
1: you
0: the
1: also
0: point.
1: Being
0: that's exactly it. He said, let the gospel be the offense, not your personality. Yeah. And that's a great instruction, I think, mm-hmm. for us. What are the three relationship types that you write about in the book? I think it's around tourist, immigrant, and exile.
1: Yeah.
0: You know, first, give us the quick definition, and then what does it say about us spiritually in those three phases?
1: Yeah, so Daniel was an exile in Babylon, and Peter and Paul in the New Testament pick up on that language and say that's what we're supposed to be in our Babylons, which is, you know, a metaphor for wherever you live right now. Mm-hmm. Okay, so if you think about the three possible options that you can be if you're not from a place, you can be a tourist. A tourist is somebody who, you know, they never put roots down. They hardly unpack their bag.
0: They're there for the weekend.
1: They're there for the weekend. If there's a problem in the community, that's not your problem. You're there to see the sights. A lot of Christians are like that when it comes to the world. They're just passing through. They're, you know, holding hands, singing Kumbaya, waiting for the rapture. You know, they never really think of this world as something that their problems is our problems.
0: So you're really saying they're non-engagement.
1: They're non-engagement.
0: They're not engaged.
1: And they're just so separate. They're so separated. And that actually is, you know, Jeremiah, the prophet who lived at the time of Daniel, said, don't do that. I put you into Babylon so that you could seek the prosperity of the city, Jeremiah 29:7, and pray for its prosperity. Mm-hmm. Make its problems your problems. So that's tourist. Well, the other one is immigrant. That's when you're not from a place, but you really want to make it your home. You want to switch your citizenship there. And a lot of Christians, you know, we have that problem because we're like, well, this world really is my home. I want to pile up all my treasure here, and I become more of a citizen of the United States than I do the kingdom of heaven, and I reflect its values even more than heaven's values. The right posture is not tourist or immigrant. It's an exile. An exile is there. You plan to live there. You plan to care about the place and get integrated into it and take on its problems as your own, but the whole time you are reminded that this is not really my home. My home ultimately is in a different kingdom. And we as believers are citizens of heaven that are living in exile right now in the kingdom of man.
0: And it's such a beautiful thing. I mean, there's not perhaps a avalanche of that testimony, but I've had that experience in the gay community with people that I know there where they've moved closer to Christ. Mm-hmm. And that's the goal, you know, to help them. Here's the thing, though, and this is maybe for listeners and viewers. I think when we're in a good place, that pride in us can rise up. Mm-hmm. And it makes us something of a Pharisee or a Sadducee that we begin to look down on the sinner. That's a really dangerous place to be with the Lord. How do we keep that perspective that we say it, we're all sinners saved by grace.
1: Right.
0: But have you seen those sinners? Right? We kind of have that attitude like, we're bad, but we're not as bad as them. Who does that sound like?
1: Right, yeah.
0: It's our world, out of the New Testament.
1: Our world says that when it comes to something, since we're talking about homosexuality, I'll use that one, there's really only two options. You've got alienation or affirmation.
0: Right.
1: And what Jesus presented was a completely different option. Again, he was clear on truth. I don't think he ever pulled punches on that way. But what people sensed when they were around him is they sensed him drawing them close. They sense a love. When John describes Jesus, he puts grace before truth because Jesus led with grace. It's what people remembered about him. Jim, one of the things, you know, as a part of a very conservative church, I want to point out to our people is that Jesus's crucifixion was a joint project between the so-called secular left and the religious right. I'm not saying they're morally equal or morally equivalent. I'm not saying they're equally bad. I'm just saying when it came down to it, it was both sides that hated him.
0: I never thought of it quite like that. That's interesting.
1: Yeah, the left hated him for what he said about truth.
0: Yeah.
1: The right hated him for how he brought sinners close. And what I believe is that if you and I are representing Jesus, we'll probably take flack from both sides.
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0: Realignment is downstream. It's the result of discipleship. Right. It should not be the gateway to it.
1: And it's very difficult to, you know, use politics to convert somebody. I mean, because your angst goes up.
0: Yeah.
1: You're there to defend your position, right, no matter who you are, the Democrat or the Republican. And that, I don't really see that model expressed in Jesus's parables. Mm.
2: As we do that, JD, you made reference in the book to living a quiet life. There's a passage in one of the epistles about doing that, being quiet in our lives.
1: That sounds so hard to do.
0: I know, right?
1: I'm an extrovert.
0: Yeah,
1: well, quiet life. Like, are you kidding me?
2: For you, and then for those who are, you know, on social media or buying into all the back and forths, how do we live a quiet life representing
1: Please,
2: Christ well?
1: Tell me.
0: Yeah, that's right. Well, keep in mind that the guy who used that phrase, 1 Thessalonians 4:11, live quietly, is the Apostle Paul, who I would also not describe as a guy who lived a sheepish life, right? I mean, this is the guy that stood in the Ephesian amphitheater and told the entire Ephesian crowd, you're worshiping gods that are not gods at all. You know, how was he telling us to live quietly? And he doesn't mean that you are muting your testimony. Mm-hmm. What he is saying is that the bedrock for your testimony is a life like Daniel's that was so involved in blessing the community around you that they would, and now let me use the Apostle Peter's words, ask a reason for the hope that is within you. Mm. A quiet life is a setup for a loud testimony. It's a way of living in a way that serves your neighbor, blesses them, makes their lives better in a way that they say, hey, I need to know what's motivating you. I need to know the hope that you have, and that sets up an opportunity for a loud testimony.
1: Mm. You know, JD, I can remember before coming to Focus in 1989, I know that's been a while.
0: Back in the 1900s.
1: Back in the 1900s. But I worked for International Paper, and I remember going to lunch, and this will lead into the question. That's why I'm telling this story. But, yeah, I'm 27, 28, and I'd be at lunch with business people. And when the lunch would come, I'd say, hey, you guys mind if I pray over lunch? And they'd put their cigarette out, set their martini down. It was so funny. And then I'd just say a little prayer. But it does lead into this idea that you talk about faithful work outside of the church. Mm-hmm. And so often, I remember somebody I consulted, a business guy, when I was looking at, should I go into work in the nonprofit world with Focus? He was saying, man, I want to discourage that because we need Christians in the public sector, in the private sector, to be able to be a witness. If all the Christians just go work in churches and Christian ministry, we're not going to have. So I thought about that. It really did slow the decision down. But speak to the importance of waking up every day. If you're not working at a church and you're not working at a Christian ministry, how do you go about getting amped up to go, okay, Lord, I'm heading in to be the plumber, the electrician, the engineer, the doctor, take your vocation. But do we connect that directly to our faith?
0: Yeah, you know, Billy Graham very famously said before he died that the next great awakening, he believed, would not happen in the stadiums, it would happen in the workplace. Mm-hmm. And we have ample biblical support for that because, I mean, if you just read the book of Acts, I know the apostles loved the local church. The local church was the center of their ministry program. And yet, most of the preaching that they do is outside of the local church context, at least in Acts.
1: It's where the action is.
0: It's where the action is. That's right. There are 40 miracles in the book of Acts. 39 of them happen outside of the church.
1: Yeah,
0: I always tell our people, sort of tongue-in-cheek, but I'm like, that means as a pastor who works inside the church, I've got access to about 1/40th of the power of God. I know that's not great hermeneutics, but you get the point.
1: Totally.
0: Is that most of what Jesus wants to do in our communities is not going to happen from the pastor in the pulpit. It's from people in the workplace. And the workplace gives people a chance to put the values of the kingdom of God in contrast with the values of Babylon.
1: You know, you write in the book about the local church investing in community. That's true of all of us. I mean, as a household, as well as a community of believers through a church, what does that look like for the church to invest?
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0: 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We do that by leveraging our proprietary smart wealth system. It's a process where we turn a pile of financial decisions into one clear plan. And today, we're going to be talking about your financial closet. We're going to break down how do you declutter that closet and not be a pack rat when it comes to your finances. And we all know some people that probably need to declutter their closets. There's a few people out there listening saying, have you been peeking into my closet? So let's just jump right in. Casey, do we need to get to your closet and declutter it? What do you think?
1: For sure. I think that it's natural to accumulate things and just kind of forget about them or refuse to give them up. But I think that, you know, people will finally come around to tackling that closet that they've been avoiding, or maybe it's an entire room or a storage unit, and the one where everything has been pushed onto shelves and forgotten about. I think you could say a person's financial life can start looking the same way, especially if you don't actively make changes and really review it. Jim, would you say that's the truth? And if so, what do we mean by the financial closet?
0: Well, I think the financial closet is, people can refer to this as your financial junk drawer, your financial closet. And what this is it's all the stuff you've accumulated over 10, 20, 30, 40 years of working, living, and acquiring. Mm-hmm. And it just kind of happens over time. Financial clutter, it builds gradually, not all at once. Most people, when they're younger, they don't have a lot of financial clutter. But people change jobs. They open new retirement accounts. They buy insurance, inherit stuff. They start working with different financial planners along the way because somebody maybe is not serving them as well as they should. And what happens over time is what we really think is diversification becomes confusion because we have assets everywhere. Mm-hmm. And it gets to be very overwhelming. And I'll tell you, this is one of the things that when we work with people, why it's so important is folks really love the idea of simplicity. How do I take this really complex financial life and get it less complex? Mm-hmm. So I have less to think about. And I was talking to some friends and, you know, I don't know, you know who Steve Jobs is, yes?
1: Yes.
0: Okay. So Steve Jobs, founder of Apple, you know, really spearheaded the change for the iPhone and the iPad and all these other things out there. He wore the same outfit to work every day.
1: He did.
0: I kind of, as I get older, I see the simplicity and the value of that.
1: I love the idea of it.
0: And I'm really, you know, I told Teresa, my wife, this the other day. I'm like, I think I'm going to buy like 3 shirts for work, mostly for work. I have lots of jackets, but like a really nice white shirt, a black shirt, and one other shirt. And I think I'm going to have 3. I'm not going to have like 10 different brands. I'm just going to have 3. Yeah. Not only 3, because I got to, you know, work 5 days a week, not 3 days a week.
1: Right.
0: But, and I get the simplicity of that. Mm-hmm. I don't think I can go to 1. I don't think I can wear a black turtleneck, which is a terrible terrible wardrobe choice.
1: Yeah.
0: I mean, a black t-shirt I get.
1: Yeah.
0: Maybe a black long sleeve tee when it's cold out.
1: Yeah. Turtleneck's a little much.
0: Yeah. I'm not down with the turtleneck. Mm-hmm. But, you know, I think I get the simplicity. I get the idea. I think it's really good. And what happens is when you have accounts all over, it starts to create a lot of confusion. Mm-hmm. Maybe you're taking too much risk in one account and you're taking not enough in the other. Maybe you haven't updated your beneficiaries. Maybe you're in old, outdated plans. Maybe you're paying too much in fees. I mean, there's just so many messy problems that could happen by not having it in one place to follow it. I have to imagine it's like having 10 kids all the same age, all in different places.
1: Boy.
0: And yeah, that's a lot. Mm-hmm. And, you know, I'm not saying you should only have 1, but I'm saying like, it's easier to follow if they're all together is my whole point.
1: Yeah.
0: That's why families vacation together.
1: Yeah. And when we're talking about it with a financial aspect, if you have all those accounts floating out there, you have them allocated separately or whatever it may be, it's almost like that saying, you can't see the forest through the trees. And you don't even know what your retirement picture is going to look like because there is so much clutter out there.
0: Yeah. And I think a lot of times, you know, people, they don't understand how to unwind that. And I think that's where, Casey, that's what we're going to talk about today is really what that looks like, right?
1: Yeah. So let's talk about how people can actually empty that financial closet. Cleaning out a closet usually starts by taking everything out. And if you're like me, you have that motivation to take everything out. And then once it's out, you lose the motivation and don't ever want to put it back. But when you do take it all out, you finally see what you actually have. So, Jim,

0: financially, what does that step look like?
1: You know, the first thing to do is by just gathering everything together, just putting it all together. You mentioned the closet. I'll tell you a trick. We put a box or a suitcase in our closet. Mm-hmm. It's kind of like close to it or next to it. And we just throw it's a Goodwill pile. That's what we call it.
0: That's a good idea.
1: And we just go through every time you acquire a new shirt, a new pair of pants, whatever else, something from the closet's got to go in it.
0: Yeah.
1: So it's an easy way to do it. But it's the same thing with this, is we begin by gathering everything. And that, you know, that may include your bank statements, your investments, your current 401k plans, your Roths, you know, basically anything with a number is what I like to tell people. You also really want to get your arms around your wills and your trusts and making sure that's updated. And then create, you know, a simple inventory. And you can do this on Excel. You can do it in a notebook. It doesn't really matter. But you want to have your account number, your balance, how it's invested, who manages it, your beneficiary. And this is already sounding overwhelming to some people. They're like, no, that's not for me. So what some people will do is they'll come and sit down with us. And I don't know how many times people just brought like a stack of paper.
0: Oh, yeah.
1: And said, I need help. And I love doing that, actually, because I like going and separating into the piles. Mm-hmm. Okay, this is investment account. This is life insurance. This is this. This is that. And then beginning to go through the idea of consolidating. I still remember, I probably drive my team crazy sometimes because I really like these little puzzles like this. This is fun for me when we get them. But I still remember one couple had, I think, 12 different accounts. And I don't even think it's the max we've seen.
0: Mm-mm.
1: And they were all in the same type of account. They could have all been in one IRA. The idea, and think about this, what people will say to us is they'll say, well, I don't want to have all of my eggs in one basket.
0: Mm-hmm.
1: No doubt. You want all your chickens on one farm, though.
0: Right.
1: So we don't want money just spread out all over the place. We don't want 10 different chicken farms. We want one. We want all those chickens on one farm so we can manage them. We don't want to put all the eggs in one basket.
0: Yeah.
1: So it's important when you do this, you have a diversified portfolio. But, you know, for a lot of folks out there, it can feel overwhelming. And I think about that myself. Like, I look at my life sometimes, and I think people will relate with this. I look at my financial life, and I think, it is really complex. I really have stuff all over. I'm saying this as an advisor, and I can keep all these plates spinning in the air right now. But what happens when I'm 60, 65, or 70?
0: Yeah.
1: Maybe it's harder to spin those plates around. My wife and I actively take steps to, you know, really try to consolidate into that closet. But the first thing to do is take an inventory, figure out exactly where it's at and what you have to do in order to get over the line. And I think that's the first place you start.
0: Yeah, absolutely. I would agree. So once everything is visible, the next step is deciding what belongs together and what may no longer belong in the plan at all. So when I'm thinking about organizing a closet, I usually tend to group things together based upon, you know, like work clothes together, casual clothes together. You'll have seasonal items together. Jim, when people are thinking about their financial closet, how do you think they should be sorting their investments?
1: We want to sort it by investment type. So first thing we want to do is we want to think about, we have traditional IRAs or qualified accounts. Qualified accounts are going to count, they're going to be 457s, 403Bs, traditional IRAs, 401Ks, simple IRAs, SEP IRAs. I think I have most of them. You're going to want to put those all in one kind of pile. And luckily for many people, you can consolidate all those accounts into one. And then we want to do Roth IRAs and then brokerage accounts and then life insurance, whether that's term or permanent. We want to make sure we understand then inside of there, what's positioned for short-term growth, long-term growth, liquidity needs. I mean, there's just so many things you want to do, but I like to sort investments by purpose, not just by name. I think that's really important. So, and this is more psychological than it is just from a sorting perspective. But, you know, money should have intention and purpose. What really is money at the end of the day? It
0: helps you get things.
1: Well, no, it's a piece of paper that has an implicit value attached to it that theoretically you can trade for goods and services.
0: Yeah.
1: Outside of that, it is nothing else.
0: Mm-hmm.
1: It is not something to be worshipped. It is not your God. It is something to leverage to hit your goals in life, whatever those are. And I think it's really important to think about money in that way and really structure it in such a way that it has intention and purpose behind it. And I think I was with a client, we had a client event a couple of weeks ago, and we were sitting out there and we were talking about

0: I was having this conversation. I said, and I'm going to say, I'm going to call him Sam. We do have a Sam in our office and not our Sam in office. Mm-hmm. And I just said, Sam, you know, I tell your story often and he doesn't find any value in the car app. He thinks it's amusing, but for him, it would be so dumb. And I said, you know, I tell your story all the time. And his wife's like, oh, you tell everybody how cheap he is. I'm like, oh, no. Because he is cheap about the vehicle he drives. He's frugal about it. He doesn't care. He's got a 25-year-old truck and he brags about it. Mm-hmm. But he doesn't live a life of poverty. He travels. He does things. He's an amazing retirement. He does so many cool things. So I think you can, and when you're doing this, it's not as though you have to be, you have to put all your money under your mattress and never use it. He lives this amazing life where he and his wife are doing these great trips, but he's not spending money on things he doesn't have value in.
1: Right.
0: And I think that's really, I think it's a really important feature of financial planning when you're sorting your junk drawer.
1: That's definitely the truth. And knowing what the investments or the accounts that you have are supposed to accomplish becomes much easier when you also understand how much money the household will actually need. And going back to Jim's clients, one client might need X amount of dollars and the next couple that walks in needs three times as much as that. So it's all very individualized. But when we're talking about how much we actually need, I think it's very important to put the retirement budget on paper. There are several studies and research that you can go out and do that says that when you actually write something down, it's much more likely to be accomplished. So budgeting is often treated like a restriction, but near retirement, it really becomes a planning tool. What should someone be trying to learn from a written budget?
0: I do think people think, like, we're trying to figure out, are you going to spend 25 cents on a pack or a piece of gum?
1: Yeah.
0: That's not what this is about. This is called, I call it a guardrail budget. What we essentially want to do is figure out how much money you need to do to maintain your standard of living, not where every dollar goes. Now, I know other people like that idea, and I don't think there's anything inherently wrong about it. You know, we're Dave Ramsey, SmartVestor Pro, and Dave is all about every dollar, but I don't think that works for most people. But we do want to factor in how much you're going to spend on, you know, discretionary spending. And that's your health. That's going to be your travel, your hobbies, your family support, irregular expenses like home repairs and vehicles, just so we can budget and build an income plan. Because I think what happens for so many people around the budget part is they like the investments, but the budgeting is not fun. Mm-mm. And a lot of them, they step into retirement without a clear plan because they don't want to get into the budget. Now, again, we have a really easy way we help people budget, really easy. And people get it and understand it and enjoy it. And I think the good news is you don't have to figure this out all by yourself. So, you know, if you feel like you've got this financial closet that's stuffed full of stuff and it's hard for you to know what you should keep, what you should get rid of and how it should work, you know, give us a call. We're happy to spend some time with you. You can also text. Our number is 540-505-3300. And what we'll do is we'll schedule a 20-minute consultation where we'll just talk about you. 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Again, that number is 540-505-3300. Again, 540-505-3300. Hey, stick with us after the break. We're going to continue to unpack your closet.
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0: decisions into one clear plan. And I think there's seven big financial decisions everybody's got to make. We're going to get into that in our next segment. But right now, we're going to be talking about crying wolf, and this is a scary one, and some outdated retirement rules. 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Casey, you have never cried wolf in your life. I know that.
1: I'm sure I have, and it's actually very relevant to my life right now. My daughter is learning how to swim on her own, but I still don't trust her in like the lake or the river. So she has a new life jacket. Well, on that life jacket is this orange emergency whistle. It's a great idea, but when you hand a whistle to a five-year-old, they're going to blow it, and they're going to blow it consistently. So we're having the conversations. Everyone in her life that's around her right now is telling her about crying wolf. And if you blow this whistle all the time, when there's a true emergency, we're not going to believe you. And, you know, that could turn out really bad. So this actually also happens in the financial world. There are plenty of voices in the financial world that seem to repeat the same warnings or the same promises, no matter what is actually happening. I think after a while, it starts to feel like they're crying wolf. Jim, why can those constant messages be so dangerous for investors?
0: I think the problem is we all hear what we want to hear in life. And this is why Facebook and Instagram and X and all these things. Why, when you go on there, you start to see things that agree with what you think you're thinking about.
1: Oh, yeah.
0: If you love Chinese food and cooking Chinese food, your feed will fill up with things about Chinese food and cooking Chinese food.
1: Oh, yeah.
0: I don't even tell people what is in my feed. It is so dumb. It's usually stupid guy humor of dudes doing dumb things. Mm-hmm. And I laugh about that incessantly. or it's financial planning stuff. I'm a financial advisor. I love what I do. I eat, drink, and breathe this stuff. And any of my political views are always confirmed. I mean, they're always underlined and they're always there. And I think the problem is that when you hear people make these warnings, and if you're that personality, you're always going to think the sky's going to fall. So that's one of them. And that can work both ways, by the way. If you're kind of the person who thinks the sky is always blue and sunny and all that, you can begin to see that as well. And I think, again, you have to take some of these people with a huge grain of salt. A lot of them, they're just there to pitch their newsletter, their book, their subscription service, whatever they're trying to sell you.
1: Yeah, they're trying to entice a reaction because somehow, some way, it benefits them in the long run.
0: Yeah, I mean, why in the world? I mean, look, we're doing the same thing today. Mm-hmm. Like right now, we're trying to entice a reaction. Mm-hmm. Our only reaction is hopefully you'll pick up the phone and call us. But, you know, we don't get on here and do this show because we want no benefit from it. We're hoping that somebody out there will say, hey, we think those are our people. Mm-hmm. We would like to reach out and have a conversation with them.
1: Yeah.
0: That's why we do this. By the way, that's why everybody does this. I'm hoping I'm not showing anybody and letting them see behind the curtain of like how this works. I think people are reasonably smart to understand that. But we're not here to pitch fear.
1: No.
0: We're not here to pitch like this massive opportunity. We're here to say, you know, at the end of the day, it really makes sense to have a retirement plan. Yeah, that's why I like Dave Ramsey so much. Because I don't think, I mean, he's a massive capitalist. Mm-hmm. And so that's okay though. But I think his advice is unbiased and untarnished by that. It seems to be pretty darn consistent for 20 plus years of the same stuff he says over and over again. And I appreciate that in him.
1: Yeah.
0: Because it seems there. That's how we try to model ourselves as we do this, but be very cautious of people that are either always negative or always optimistic. The market neither goes down all the time. There's not always an impending crash in the next 3 weeks. And it's not always rainbows and unicorns and flowers either. Yeah. Like there's the truth is in the middle. That's what we try to do here. So just be very wary of that, I would say.
1: Yeah. And do you think people are sometimes drawn to these voices because certainty feels more comfortable than hearing it depends or, you know, we'll just wait and see?
0: Oh, sure. We all want high conviction people. I mean, when I'm sick, I want my doctor to tell me I'm going to be okay.
1: Right.
0: Mm-hmm. That's what your mama did.
1: Oh, yeah.
0: That's why you liked your mom so much. I mean, obviously other reasons other than that, but your mom always said you're special and it's going to be okay. You're like, yeah, mom, I like mom. Mom's mm-hmm. comforting. Oh, when yeah. you sit down with somebody who says, well, you got a 50-50 shot, Boy, that don't feel so good.
1: They're probably not your favorite person.
0: No, but they're but they're feeding you truth.
1: Yeah.
0: You give me a spoonful of that every day and I'm okay.
1: Yeah.
0: So I think so. And it's why again, one of the reasons we wrote a retirement book on this is because I think at the end of the day, people should get the truth. Like they should understand that the world's not fair. And sometimes the markets are going to go up, sometimes they're going to go down. And I just think there's these things out there that people really need to be aware of and ready for. Because if you think it's always going to fall, the stock market, you're going to convince yourself you're right and go to cash and give up massive opportunity. If you think it's always going to go up, you're probably taking too much risk. So we did write a book called Virginia's for Retirement. Like, I love Virginia. Mm-hmm. The Commonwealth is a great place to
1: beautiful.
0: Live.
1: Beautiful.
0: No doubt. Every time I go somewhere, when I come back, I fly in, I just look at it and soak it in and say, I'm so glad I went and visited, but this is home.
1: It is.
0: Now, the reality is, though, we have a few unique kind of retirement gotchas that people need to be aware of. And I think if you're retired or thinking about retiring and you live here in Virginia, go get yourself a copy of the free book. You can get it at retireinva.com and we'll ship it to you. Again, that's retireinva.com. We'll get you a free copy of our book right out. And I think, it's chock full of good information to help you transition from working to retirement, or if you're already retired, give you some insight on how, we think it's the best way to do that.
1: Yeah, and it's an easy read. So I think a lot of people will relate to it and actually enjoy and having that information so handy. So Jim, let's walk through some of the most common financial wolf criers and the mistakes they can cause. So the first one's going to be the perma bear, which is likely something most people have never heard. And this is the person who believes every headline is evidence that a major crash is coming. How do you think that message can hurt someone financially?
0: I'm going to offend some people here, and I don't want to, but I think sometimes we have to hear the truth. People think they're way smarter than they are. I have a friend on Facebook. I use the term lightly. We knew each other.
1: Acquaintances.
0: Forever ago. We lived close to each other. We went to the same school. And now I just like to see the crazy things he posts. And this guy is never in doubt, but he's often wrong. Mm-hmm. Almost always wrong. And I think the problem with the perma bear is they constantly see negative in everything. And every event becomes another reason to expect a disaster, to get out of the market. I don't know. And a lot of it is the political winds too. It's like the news you consume will help you do this.
1: Yeah.
0: If Trump is in office and you're a Democrat, you're probably never happy with anything that's happening in Washington. Mm-mm. And the same could be true when AOC wins the White House in a couple of years. Are you ready for that?
1: We'll see.
0: No, I have no idea. I'm just mad. I wanted to see if I could get a response out of Casey there to be like, depending upon whether it was President Obama or President Biden, people on the right had a similar response to those administrations. And I think the problem is it can really push you into a position where you make decisions emotionally rather than logically. So be very careful about people saying the market's going to fall all the time. Mm-hmm. And look, the market's going to go down. Yep. There's zero doubt in that. But guess what the market also does?
1: It can go up.
0: It goes up, mm-hmm. traditionally. I mean, look, we can't make promises. Mm-hmm. If an auditor is listening, we have to be very careful with our language here, right?
1: Right.
0: We have to, markets go up and down. We don't know in what order. We can't make promises that either of those will occur. Yep. But historically, markets go up and down. And you just need to plan accordingly for that and be ready for it because it happens.
1: Yeah, you do. And it reminds me of a conversation I actually had with one of our clients yesterday. We'll call it his fun account. It was kind of like an outside account that he was wanting to do some active trading in himself. And he was very honest with himself of the fact that this account was moving so many different ways that it was really affecting his life. It was making him feel negatively about everything around him. And he knew, this is infecting my life and my plan, and reached out to say, I have a negative outlook on this. I think I need some help and, help me make the right decisions because I'm very emotionally invested in this.
0: I think a lot of people feel that way, Casey, especially people that follow the news and they trade based upon their instincts. Mm-hmm. And look, I'm not saying anybody has bad instincts, but the reality is, that most people, almost, when I say most, I mean like

0: 99% are not going to beat the market year in and year out.
1: Ow.
0: Yes, you can get lucky. Yes, you can hit a home run. Yes, you can punch a lottery ticket. That is not how it happens most of the time.
1: Mm-hmm.
0: It's not. Otherwise, there'd be a lot more billionaires because of the market. There'd be a lot more hedge fund managers in Southwest Virginia.
1: Yes.
0: And I'm always amused when people come in and they tell me how great they've done in the market, how amazing they are, and how they don't need any financial advice because they're so amazing. And then we take a look at where they're at, and I wonder, where did all the gains go? Like, what happened to all of them?
1: Yeah.
0: And I think what happens is we sometimes forget our losers and we remember our winners. And, you know, we should not be a victim to forget our history.
1: Right.
0: And again, I think you have to be very honest with yourself here. So be careful and stay away from people that are always negative. I mean, that's an easy thing.
1: Yeah. So, I mean, fear can be very, very harmful, but constant optimism can also be just as misleading, which leads us to the perma bull. This is a person who can turn almost any piece of economic or market news into a reason to buy more.
0: Yeah. We know these people that are just, they're so optimistic, it's almost obnoxious to the point you're like, look, life is not always great. Like, it's not always bad, by the way. Like, life is beautiful, but it ain't always great.
1: Mm-mm.
0: Not everything happens for a reason. Like, sometimes, like, if you're so excited, you can have my problems. Like, but it happens with the market too. People sometimes always see, like, no matter what. And they usually will do it based upon an administration. Again, I hate to go back to politics, but this is what I hear a lot. Well, this guy's in office, so I think we've got another 3 years of great markets. Another 3 years. That totally discounts that the presidents don't have this massive impact on the overall market.
1: Mm-mm.
0: We can look. We've had the best bull run in recorded history, and we can look that during that period, we had two Republican presidents and two Democratic presidents in office. And I'm counting Trump twice because he had a gap of 4 years.
1: Right.
0: Okay. So the market's done exceptionally well during all of those administrations. Again, be very cautious of people that are overly optimistic. And I think there's balance to be had here. In a really good retirement plan, it should give you peace of mind, not more questions. And if you're really unsure of, like, what do you feel and how do you feel about the market? And are you ready for a 30% market decline? You know, I would encourage you to reach out to us. We can't pick the phone up for you. It's got to start with you. You can shoot us a text and just say, hey, I'd like to schedule a time, or you can call us. But our number is 540-505-3300. Grab your pen, grab your paper. Let me give that to you again. The number, 540-505-3300. 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
0: 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It's a milestone-based approach where we take a pile of financial decisions into one clear plan. And I'm a big fan of it here, and I'll tell you why. Back in the day, you know, for folks who were

0: older, they're going to get this. There was a lot of plane crashes out there.
1: Oh, and fun.
0: There was. And planes were falling out of the air. There's just they weren't falling out of the air. There was just a lot of crashes. And a lot of it came down to the fact that they didn't go through these checklists all the time mm-hmm. to make sure they're right. So aviation has really focused on this checklist idea where they go through a checklist before every flight. They check everything. Now, it doesn't foolproof it. Mm-hmm. Clearly, planes still have problems. But you can count it as a really safe method and mode of travel now. Mm-hmm. And that's what we have attempted to accomplish within our smart wealth system. Retirement's not like this thing people have only done once. Now, most people only want to retire once, but there's been a lot of people that have retired. So we've built this process to go through to checklist all of the misses that are out there that people have. So folks that we work with, it removes some of the failure factors that occur. If you want to learn more about who we are and how we may be able to help you with our smart wealth system, you go out to martinwealth.com. But with that said, we're still working on some of these negative Nancys out here and some of these things that maybe could derail somebody's retirement, right?
1: Yeah. So we've talked about the people that view it as negative. We've talked about the people that always view it as positive. And then there's the person who always seems to have one product that supposedly fits every situation. It's golden ticket, that magic bullet. It's going to solve world hunger. That's the product pusher. Jim, how can someone recognize a product pusher, especially when the recommendation may sound very polished and convincing?
0: Oh, there's a few of them out in our market, unfortunately. Here's one way you find it. They probably are inviting you to like steak dinners at very expensive restaurants. Let's be honest. If you get an invitation to go to a steak dinner at a very fancy restaurant, they're likely going to try to sell you a commissionable product. I'm not saying that all the time, but that's usually how it's going to work. And they're going to pitch things like safe and market risk and avoiding the big drop. They're going to pitch all these ideas out there. They're going to talk about how this product does everything. And, you know, those bad stockbrokers are trying to steal your money. Mm-hmm. They're going to use all kinds of inflammatory language. Be very careful.
1: Yeah.
0: If it sounds too good to be true, guess what, Casey?
1: It's too good to be true.
0: Yeah, it usually mm-hmm. is. So you just have to be very careful there. I think at the end of the day, there's no magic product. Mm-hmm. We have access to every product and service under the sun at our firm. We can get it if we think it makes sense for you. The problem is people that only have one product see that as a solution to everything. Mm-hmm. You see that with life insurance. I mean, people will come in and somebody's put them in a life insurance product. And this life insurance product, it's going to give them protection and income and tax-free income and all, you know, long-term care. It's going to give them everything. I want that.
1: Yeah.
0: The problem is it doesn't exist. Mm-mm. Not in the way it's sold, generally speaking. So you have to be very careful about product pushers. We all know them.
1: Yeah.
0: Stay away. 10-foot pole. You should start with a plan.
1: Absolutely.
0: The plan is going to determine what you need in order to accomplish it.
1: Right.
0: When you're going to build a house, what's the first thing you do, Casey?
1: You make the blueprints.
0: Blueprints.
1: Yeah.
0: You don't go out and start digging the footers. Mm-mm. You just don't go out and say, you know what? Time to go start digging. Let me go to Lowe's and get some concrete. Look at Lowe's right now. You can walk into Lowe's and there's a couple houses sitting in Lowe's. Yes. They're just not constructed. Mm-hmm. If you want to construct them, start with a blueprint, start with a plan, not a product.
1: Yeah. I mean, that you said an important thing there. You can't start with the product without understanding that person or that person's retirement goals. So those examples always involve people that have, they repeat the same answer. You know, again, it's a kind of a cookie cutter approach that this will always work. But investors can also get into trouble by repeating the same retirement rules long after the world or their own situation has changed. I'm sure a lot of people that's listening have likely heard this. So one of the best known retirement guidelines is that 4% rule. It's been around for a while. Jim, in your opinion, is that rule outdated or do you still think it has some value?
0: I mean, I think everything in life, you can look at it and use it as a litmus test per se. But it's different for everyone. I mean, what if you retire at 55? Let's use a 55 and a 62-year-old. Mm-hmm. Well, they're 7 years different. That means that a 55-year-old, if we apply the 4% rule, they're taking way more percentage-wise. They've got to stretch that portfolio out for a much longer time than somebody who's in their 60s. What if they have a spouse who's a different age?
1: Yep.
0: What if they have different risk tolerances, different investments? No, the 4% rule is baloney. I mean, I don't know how else to say it other than that. I could use other choice words, but that would not be well received on the radio. Mm-hmm. It's baloney. And the reason it's baloney is because everybody's different. The way their ages, the way they approach risk, the way what they're trying to accomplish, if they're married, if they have kids. there's so many moving parts with this.
1: Yeah.
0: That's why the value of having a customized approach, a customized plan, is so important.
1: Yes.
0: And I would just be very careful of any of these rules of thumb that people push out.
1: Yes, I would agree. And I think that assuming that one percentage can replace ongoing planning is likely a mistake. Again, that 4% rule might work for somebody, but I think that we've saw, at least in this firm, that it usually doesn't. And that leads us to the next outdated rule that deals with how investments should change as someone gets older. So automatically moving from stocks to bonds. People have often been told to move steadily from stocks into bonds as they age. Jim, why isn't that as simple as it sounds?
0: And this is a good one because I think this hits most people. They get to the point where they're about to retire and they feel like, all right, now I should take a lot less risk.
1: Yeah, they got to lock it all down.
0: Lock it all down. Mm-hmm. The problem is, let's imagine you're 60 years old. Well, what do you get? How long is retirement going to last? What do you think, Casey? 25 years?
1: 25, 30. I mean, people are having a lot longer ones now.
0: Yeah, I mean, it could last 35 years. Mm-hmm. I don't know. I think that's a long time. I don't know about you, but
1: it's a pretty decent chunk of time.
0: 3 decades is a chunk of time. Now, is inflation going to stand still when you retire?
1: Absolutely not.
0: No. Mm-mm. No, we need some growth investments in order to help stay ahead of inflation. We need to make sure we can grow our money because we don't know what the future holds. Now, does that mean we need to keep our risk exactly the same as when we were 40? No. We might need to wind our risk back or pull it back a little bit. Think of a risk like a radio dial. Like just, you know, you have these old turntables, you got this big volume dial on the radio. And maybe when you're 50 or 40 or 30, maybe that thing is full blast. Mm-hmm. And maybe you're just dialing it back, but we're not going to turn it off. Right? We still need to have a reasonable rate of return over time. Now, does that guarantee anything? No, but you've got to do this within the context of your overall plan. So be careful there. Don't just move it to cash because that might mean you're going to miss out on some huge opportunities along the way.
1: Yeah. So retirement investing may require several different time horizons rather than one portfolio becoming more conservative across the board. That's the same need for personalization that applies to the number people often use as that universal retirement finish line. That's the $1 million finish line that you have to have $1 million and then you can retire. I think $1 million is often presented as that magic retirement number, but Jim, why can that be such an unhelpful target?
0: What does it mean? That's why. Mm-hmm. If we each had $1 million, would we view it differently?
1: Absolutely.
0: Do you spend money differently than I spend money?
1: Without a doubt.
0: Do you buy ridiculous cars?
1: No, I don't. I buy like little toy cars, sure.
0: Yeah. You got a little guy in your mm-hmm. life. No, I mean, it means nothing because it doesn't work within the context of your lifestyle. Not saying $1 million is not a lot of money. It is. Mm-hmm. But $1 million today is probably like $600,000.
1: It's changed, yeah.
0: In 2020? Mm-hmm. I mean, it's not the same anymore.
1: Yes.
0: I was at an advisor conference just a couple weeks ago. And, you know, these advisors love to puff their chests out. So, like, they think they're the smartest people on the planet. And they're like, oh, you know, we're starting to meet with people with a lot more money now than we ever used to. And, and they just go through this whole thing. And I'm like, well, you know, my question to them, to the panel was, has capital markets appreciated where you guys are at in Chicago? Because I think the New York Stock Exchange is a kind of a global thing. Mm-hmm. And as far as I can see, sure, of course you're going to be working with people with more money today because everybody's got more money today. That's how capital markets work when you've got ridiculous gains.
1: Right.
0: And by the way, I love that, by the way. Mm-hmm. I like ridiculous gains. I think it's great. But I'm not sure they're sustainable. So I think you need to think more about or less about a specific dollar target and more about how much do you need to live your retirement goals. Mm-hmm. Because for some people, they only need 500,000 or 400,000. And other people, they need 1.4 million.
1: Yes.
0: And none of those are wrong.
1: No.
0: Like every one of them is fine. But I do think the better question is, how much do I need individually? How much income do I need? And then what do I need to save in order to create that income? I think it's because $1 million is a lot of money and it still holds value mentally. Like it's a big number, mm-hmm. but it's not the same as it was 20 years ago. And I think we

0: just have to realize that. And if we don't realize that, we can overstate what it actually means.
1: Yeah, I've met with several people that I can see that this applies to. And I mean, maybe $1 million is your goal, and that's great, but it might not be what you actually need. And that brings us to another assumption, that retirement will automatically cost less than the working years. These are hard conversations to have with people, because I think that people are told that and they assume that they'll need less income after they retire. In my opinion, and I'm going to get yours in a second, that doesn't usually happen. I think you get used to seeing this certain dollar amount hit your account, and that's what you're comfortable with. I think that the likelihood of your job stopping on a Thursday and all of a sudden Friday, your spending habits completely changed overnight is just not realistic. And Jim, in your opinion, is that a safe assumption?
0: All of a sudden, every day becomes a Saturday in retirement. You don't have to wake up at any specific time unless you have a doctor's appointment or your grandkids, unless something you've scheduled, right? You have a lot of free time. And I don't know about you, but free time costs me money.
1: Absolutely.
0: It does.
1: It's dangerous.
0: I know. It's really scary. And retirees have this incredibly magical window. I mean, think about this. When you retire, let's say 60, you have three things that kind of collide all at once. You have time. You probably never have had time like this in your life. Mm. You have money, and you have health, generally speaking. And that's kind of a dangerous combo from a spending perspective. It's not a problem. I mean, I love it. But you're not going to have that forever. Eventually, your health is going to pull back. And your time, you're going to have less of it. Just reality. And I think that costs money. Mm-hmm. And I think this idea where people think that all of a sudden, because I've retired, I'm going to spend half as much as I did before, I think you're setting yourself up for like spending a lot of time at home watching Judge Judy. Mm-hmm. And there's only so much Judge Judy you can watch. And then all of a sudden, you're going to have to figure out like what's next.
1: Yeah.
0: And what happens is this is what really causes people to put themselves in a bad financial situation sometimes, because they underestimate how much they're going to need. And it's usually folks who have not saved enough money. They get to this point and they say, well, I'm making 120 grand a year, but I can live on 40. You likely can. I mean, let's be clear.
1: It's a possibility.
0: Yeah, I'm sure you can. Is it the life you really want to live? Is that the retirement you want? And I don't know. That's the question that you have to ask yourself. And I think it's different for everybody. You've got to figure that out for you. And if you're stepping into retirement without a clear plan, you know, you're not alone. So I don't want anybody to think you're alone out there. The good news is you don't have to figure this all out by yourself. You can give us a call. 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

0: 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Our job, in our minds, is pretty simple. It's to help you make sense of your money in the most common sense way possible so you can retire with more clarity and hopefully a lot less stress. We're going to be doing some Q&A coming up. But Casey, I've got a question for you.
1: Okay.
0: What is the only part of the human body that can't heal itself?
1: Oh, that's a good question. Oh, I don't know. I have no idea.
0: Your teeth.
1: Okay, that makes sense.
0: Yeah, it's not fair though. I kind of feel like the teeth, I want to be a shark sometimes.
1: Yeah.
0: And be able to have new teeth grow because that doesn't sound very fun at all.
1: Isn't that wild that a human body knows to shed your baby teeth and then you get adult teeth? But let's say you knock one of those out, your body will never regenerate another tooth.
0: It should be like a lizard where if the tail's pulled off, it can grow again.
1: Right.
0: But yeah. Hey, I was thinking about, you know, the economics of retirement. And one of the things I used to love to do, and I think a lot of our clients probably used to love to do this as well, is go to the movie theater.
1: Mm-hmm.
0: And it's so expensive now that...
1: Outrageous.
0: I mean, we went a couple weeks ago, and I was thinking about going with a family of four, how expensive it would be. And it's probably a $100 bill.
1: Mm-hmm.
0: Like, just to go.
1: Yeah.
0: Just to walk in and get some kids' popcorn and $100 to see a movie.
1: Easily.
0: It's a lot of money.
1: Yeah.
0: It's a lot of money. But what was the last movie you saw in the theaters?
1: Oh, man. I can't answer that. It's been years.
0: It's been a while.
1: Yeah,
0: because it's so expensive.
1: Yeah. And then COVID hit. And then I was like, it's easier to just watch it at a home.
0: Yeah. I tell you what, there is something magical, though, for a big movie. Sitting in the chairs. I love the Regal in Christiansburg because you can kick your feet back and with some great movie theater popcorn and just watching it on the big screen. The last one, I took Barrett to see Project Hail Mary. Teresa and I, we had a free night. We saw Disclosure Day. So that was the last one we saw, which is a Steven Spielberg. Anything Steven Spielberg touches, I got to go see it. We don't have any great directors like him left anymore. He's a dying breed and he's getting kind of long in the tooth, but it was a great film. All right, let's get into a retirement reality check here. And, you know, here's what I like. I love this reality check because it recalibrates people sometimes
1: mm-hmm.
0: in a positive way.
1: Yeah.
0: All of this is positive. Casey, where are we starting today?
1: So the big idea is the decisions that cannot stay on autopilot in retirement. So a lot of people think that retirement planning is mostly about saving enough money and choosing the right investments. Sure, that is a decent amount or a decent part of the planning. But the real question is, who is making sure the important decisions still fit together as retirement gets closer? And at some point, you have to ask whether your income, taxes, Social Security, healthcare, insurance, estate plan are working as one coordinated system or simply running on old instructions. The danger is not just making a bad decision. It is allowing yesterday's decisions to quietly create tomorrow's problems. And if you're not staying actively managing it, that can happen. So the first one, Jim, old decisions may no longer fit.
0: That happens to all of us. I think it's an interesting thing because I don't know if you've ever changed your mind or your perspective on anything in life.
1: Sure.
0: And we
1: all the time.
0: Unless you're really stringent in your beliefs. And I know a couple people that are that way. And sometimes I have to hit them over the head with a 2x4 to get them to get it. They're so adamant that they're right that they won't look at all the compelling evidence around them to get to the right decision.
1: Yeah.
0: But most people aren't built that way. So things change. And your beneficiaries, your insurance coverage, your investment choices, you may have set those years ago. But, you know, things change. You've gotten older. Maybe somebody's not your life anymore. That could be good or bad, depending upon the situation. Maybe you don't need as much insurance. Maybe you need more. So, you know, a strategy that worked during your savings years maybe doesn't work now. And that's okay. Important decisions to be reviewed before retirement forces the issue, not when circumstances kind of smack you in the face with it.
1: I agree. And kind of going back to that financial closet that we were talking about earlier, it's like the clothes that you bought in high school and you get 10 years older and they're still hanging in your closet and you try to rewear them. You're just not in that phase of life anymore. They just don't fit you. That's not who you are. And I think that really, really applies to your investment planning, your retirement planning as time goes on.
0: I can still fit in my prom dress.
1: Okay, and you, I would really love to see a picture of this. We're going to have to talk about this afterwards.
0: Oh my gosh, on my prom tux. I mean, I was such a goofy 17, 18-year-old mm-hmm. when I look back on it. And I think that everybody feels that way when they look back. Yeah. They're like, I was so awkward. But it was such a great time. My son went through it a couple years ago, and you know, he was tuxed up, and he thought he was the man. And he looked pretty good in his little tux, but you know, he's such a skinny little beanpole that
1: he is
0: not going to have that problem later in life. You know, he's going to, once he stops the way this kid eats, once he stops running, he's going to gain some weight real fast. Mm-hmm. So I told him the other day, I was like, bro, you better keep running like you run right now your whole life, or you better change your eating habits.
1: Oh, yes.
0: Because something's going to break mm-hmm. for sure. But yeah, that's it. All decisions may no longer fit for sure.
1: Yeah. And I mean, time can catch up to you. And when we're talking about time and the timing of the retirement decisions that you're going to be facing, I think the timing can change the outcome on retirement planning.
0: Yeah, it can. You know, Social Security timing has a big effect on income for the rest of retirement. Large withdrawals can create unexpected tax consequences. You know, Medicare decisions and retirement dates need to be coordinated carefully. You know, one of the things I've really started to think about is all the decisions retirees have to make. And I've had this conversation on here, like there's these two points in your life where you have to make a ton of decisions, and retirement's one of them. And the timing of those decisions are a big one. I think there's seven big decisions every retiree has to make in order to get their plan right. And Social Security timing, withdrawals, Medicare, I mean, all of those are right. And if you don't get them right, they're not coordinated, mm-hmm. it can really derail your plans. You have to be very careful there.
1: It certainly can. And then that leads us into the next one, which is one choice can affect several parts of the plan. I actually had to have a conversation like this week with some of our clients. In that instance, they were talking about the idea of a PLOB. And what I had to explain to them is this one choice, while it might help and it might fit the plan, it can definitely affect several parts of the plan, especially if the timing is not right.
0: Yeah, it's just the reality that our decisions don't exist in a vacuum. I don't know if it was Newton it tells you how much I know about physics, or Einstein, but for every action, there's an equal and opposite reaction. Somebody can message me and tell me who that is, who said that.
1: Yeah.
0: But when we make a decision, it's kind of the butterfly effect. It ripples through the rest of our financial life. Again, all of this stuff is good, but it all works within a context of building a financial plan. And, you know, again, we wrote a book on retirement for Virginians, and I'm going to change up how we can get you a copy of it, because I want to make it really easy for folks out there. But look, if you want to get a copy of our book, Virginians for Retirement, it's kind of a guide for retirement. It'll help you get to and through retirement, gives you some information. It's not a hard read. It's not 500 pages of gobbledygook and jargon. We really tried to build it for the average person, for me, really. You can text us book. Just text the word book to 540-505-3300. Again, text book to 540-505-3300, and then we'll get you a copy of the book. So Casey, what's the next one on our list?
1: The next one really hits home for me because I have been designated this person in our lives, but a plan needs a active decision maker.
0: It does. And it's important to recognize that decisions can be made jointly. Mm-hmm. Right. But somebody's at least got to be the leader of the meeting.
1: Steering the ship.
0: Right?
1: Yeah.
0: Have you ever been in a meeting where there's no clear leader?
1: Absolutely.
0: Nothing gets done.
1: No, you kind of just sit there and stare at each other. There's no clear agenda. It doesn't go anywhere.
0: People talk in circles. Mm-hmm. Everybody wants to be the leader. Nobody really wants to say they're the leader. And the person who says they want to be the leader, nobody wants them to be the leader.
1: Yeah.
0: So designate, hey, at the end of the day, I'm going to give you 51% of the decision-making ability. You have 49. And again, couples need to compromise on this.
1: Yes.
0: Nobody needs to get railroaded here. You know, statements, report happens, a plan needs to determine what should happen next. Someone should be looking ahead for gaps, conflicts. Now, you may, by the way, leverage a financial advisor to be this individual.
1: Yeah, because that's a lot of responsibility.
0: It's a lot, and it can really help. What I found is if you don't have a financial advisor, you better have a clear decision maker. And that decision maker better loop the spouse in case they're no longer here. Mm-hmm. And this is another myth. There's a lot of people who say, well, I'm going to handle this until I die, and then my wife's going to take it over. Well, if your wife has been so inactive and never been part of it, Who's she going to trust when the time comes?
1: She's not going to know who. And we've seen it so many times, and it's so sad because sometimes they don't even know where their stuff is located. They don't even know what it means to have a portfolio or how it's invested. And Jim has said this analogy before, but it's like they're holding the bag and there's nobody there to help them.
0: Yeah, it's tough. It's really tough for widows to figure this out if they were not the person that was the active decision maker. And I always tell people, hiring a professional is an act of love if you're the only person that's interested in it, because your other party is going to need some help along the way.
1: Yeah.
0: So yeah, just, you know, be careful there. So Casey, I think we have time for maybe one, maybe two questions. These are questions that we see as common retirement planning scenarios in our office that we think that you may have some interest in. I'm going to give you the first one.
1: Okay.
0: You ready?
1: Yep.
0: Which retirement decisions should I review before I stop working?
1: That's a great question. I would say I would definitely start with reviewing your income sources, definitely your beneficiaries, thinking about your insurance and your investment risk. And yes, you need to think about them separately, but I think when you're sitting down, you need to think about them collectively.
0: They're all important. You really need to review your income plan, your healthcare plan, your investment plan. I would start there. I think that's where you start.
1: Yeah.
0: But you need to make that, and you need to figure out, like, when are you going to retire? And what, and we didn't say this because those are the financial ones. I think the other thing is, like, what are you going to do next? For a lot of people, here's kind of what happens. At first kind of 2 to 4 weeks, it doesn't feel real.
1: Mm-hmm.
0: And then they're kind of, they have to adapt.
1: Absolutely.
0: I remember when I was in college, you know, I'd break up with a girlfriend or something, and I didn't miss her. I miss the routine.
1: Yeah.
0: Like the phone call or going to lunch or whatever the routine was. Mm-hmm. You just miss the routine.
1: Yeah.
0: When somebody who's like my dog passed away, I miss the dog, by the way, a lot. But I miss the routine as much as anything.
1: Oh, yeah.
0: I miss waking up in the morning and letting her out before I go and her greeting me. I miss all the routine.
1: Mm-hmm.
0: I clearly miss her as well. But I'm just saying, like, you need to make sure you have a plan for that. Retirement's hard. Like, there's a lot of moving parts.
1: Yeah.
0: And these decisions, they don't get made without consequences. And I think that's where the value of having, you know, a really competent advisor who's a fiduciary, who's looking out for your best interest, I think that's where it makes sense. You know, retirement, it doesn't have to feel confusing though. You know, with the right plan, everything, at least from my opinion, what I've heard from people, it becomes clearer. And your income, your taxes, your investments, they become more simple, if you will. And if you want a fresh set of eyes on your situation, give us a call at 540-505-3300, and we'll help you build something you can count on to get to and through retirement. But it does start with a phone call. So get your pen and paper. I'm going to give you our number one more time. That number is 540-505-3300. Hey, I want to thank you for taking the time to listen to Smart Wealth and Retirement. We'll be back next week. Take care.
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4: From ABC News, I'm Brian Clark. Officials in Washington State say there are at least 5 complex fires burning. The biggest threat covers Spokane, says ABC's Alex Stone.
5: Spokane seeing massive plumes of smoke billowing over mountains and neighborhoods. Thick gray clouds covering the skies as air crews desperately try to combat the flames from above. The destructive inferno fueled by hot, dry, and windy conditions, threatening at least 5,000 structures, scorching entire homes in its path, and leaving over 25,000 customers in the state without power this morning.
4: In Twin Falls, Idaho, Mario Olivo was outside of an In-N-Out Burger where someone began shooting.
6: You heard everybody running, screaming. Shooter, active shooter. And we had to stop because I didn't want to run over all the employees. And then when they would hear some shots, boom, boom, boom.
4: ABC's Jacqueline Lee has more on the shooting.

0: least two people killed and several others injured. The gunman also dead, as police now work to find a motive.
1: We believe that the threat to the community is over.
0: Among the victims, an employee who worked at the store. In-N-Out's president sharing the news in a statement online, writing, "My heart is broken. We lost one of our beautiful associates tonight. She was taking care of our most important asset, our customers, and her life was taken."
2: President Trump said Saturday he agreed to hold off on new strikes against Iran in order to allow for negotiations to continue towards ending the war. ABC's Matt Rivers has the latest from Jordan.
3: Iran has already threatened to retaliate against strikes on its energy sites by hitting Israeli targets and U.S. energy infrastructure in the Middle East, according to Iranian state media. A spokesman for Kuwait's Ministry of Defense says its air defenses intercepted Iranian drones inside Kuwaiti airspace earlier today. Meanwhile, the U.S. has been pressing for the reopening of the Strait of Hormuz.
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15: Glad to be here, Bruce. Hopefully you're doing well. Hopefully everyone out there in radio listener land, if that's what it's called, is doing well. What do we got today?
14: Well, you know, Patrick, each time we do the show, you know, we start with different things. Normally, when we do our listener questions, otherwise known as mailbag, we do that towards the end of the show. But today, we wanted the listeners to take front and center.
15: We're going to flip the script on.
14: We are going to flip the script, and we're going to start today's show with mailbag. So our first question comes from Randy in Venton, and Randy writes, "I've been retired for about 2 years, and I'm honestly ready for something different. I'm thinking about a part-time job to help give my retirement accounts a little bit of a break, but would that cause any issues with my Social Security?"
15: Well, there's a lot that can happen. First of all, as you all have heard us say many times before, a lot of times people retire and they go batty. They're ready to do something, you know, and so I'm glad, Randy, that you lasted a couple of years. Most people don't last 6 months and are ready to do something. But let's get into it, all right? And this is a long answer, but listen, folks, this is important. Pay close attention. The answer, you know, cause any issues with Social Security? Very well could. There's two areas that working in your retirement can affect your Social Security. The first thing that can happen is you may have to give back or pay back some of your benefits to them.
14: Yeah, because so right now we don't know how old Randy is.
15: Correct. Yeah. Well, that's as I was going to go through there. And go over a few different scenarios because the government never makes it simple.
14: No, no.

0: they don't?
1: No. I think it's a government mandate.
0: Okay.
1: So the first is having to pay back some of the benefits. The second is paying tax once again on your Social Security. And you may have to pay tax on up to 85% of your Social Security benefits a second time if your income is too high. So, all right, let's go over the first area. When discussing paying back benefits, there's two parts to that, okay? How much money that you make yearly working part-time, and then the second part is your age, just like you were talking about.
0: Yeah.
1: The government, well, as we said, they don't make anything simple. So the first is your income. If you take Social Security and go back to work and you have earned income, whether it be from wages or commissions, now, right now, this for paying back your benefits, this does not include pensions, IRAs, interest, or dividends. It's just you actually working. And this level changes over the years, but let's say that you have earned income, you work part-time of $23,000, $24,000, $25,000. You may have to pay back part of your Social Security benefits that you received, okay? In this area, the second part is, like we said, your age. If you're between 62 and the year of your full retirement age, which for most people is around 66 or 67, in that window, if you have more earned income than that limit that we discussed, you've got to pay back 50 cents for every dollar above that limit. So as an example, let's just say hypothetically, and it changes every year, but for right now, let's say that the dollar limit's $24,000 and you go back to work part-time and make, let's say, $34,000. So you're $10,000 above that threshold level and you're going to have to pay back $5,000 of your benefits. And so this is where the good old government steps in, and that's from between 62 and your year of your full retirement age. Now, the year of your full retirement age, things change. Now, in that year, you have to pay back $1 for every $3 above that limit, or 33 cents instead of 50 cents. And then the threshold limit's a lot higher. After your full retirement age, and you can go on your Social Security statement and see that, you can go back to work and make as much money as you'd like to and not have to pay back benefits. So that's one area. Giving back money. So it depends when you should take Social Security. Depends on if you're going to be working, a lot of different factors. And the other way that part-time income can affect your Social Security is if you, let's say that some people work part-time, you know, for some people it might be $5,000 or $10,000 part-time. Other people part-time might be $50,000 or $60,000. It just depends on you. So the next area that your Social Security can be affected is where you have to pay tax on your Social Security.
0: Mm-hmm.
1: Now, I wish I could go over all this with you. It'd take us 30 minutes to talk through, but there's a chart that you can look at that we have, and we could send it to you, and it looks to see what's filing status are you. Married, filing joint, single, head of household, married, filing separately, and there's a term for this area called provisional income. And what that provisional income is, it's made up of a few different things. First of all, you take, listen how silly this is, or complicated. You take one half of your Social Security benefits for both you and your spouse, or Railroad Retirement Tier 1 benefits. They're treated as the same. You add all of your income from working, like we talked about previously, and this time you add in pensions, IRAs, interest, and dividends. And oh yeah, you add back in municipal bond interest income also. You add all that into the equation, and if that dollar amount for you and your family is higher than a certain dollar amount, okay, then what happens there is you may have to pay tax on 85% of your Social Security a second time, okay? Now, remind you that you've already paid tax on Social Security on the way in, and now they may tax you yet on a second time. When you're already retired, you've already paid your debts to society. In my opinion, this is just downright criminal.
2: Now hold on. I heard you say municipal bond interest income mm-hmm. goes into this equation. I thought mm-hmm. municipal, at least from listening to you over the years, that municipal bond interest was tax exempt to the federal return.
1: It is, but put an asterisk beside municipal bond interest income, all right? It is tax exempt to the federal. And if you have Virginia municipal bonds, it's double tax exempt to the state of Virginia, okay? But it adds back into the equation to see if you pay taxes on your Social Security. And so that's why we joke and say it's only partially tax exempt. And I remember a long time ago, there's different turning points in your life, all right? This was like 1991. I was getting ready to go to the gym. That was it. That's right. A lady came in and my father did her tax return, and she ended up paying tax on her Social Security because of the municipal bond interest income. And this happened, the law just changed that year, and she was

0: It would be so much better if you got it organized, you know, just by statements, by account levels and all those different things. If you bring in the shoebox full of stuff, it's just going to take too much time. We get so busy during the day and we have a lot of appointments during the day that my time's valuable, your time's valuable. I want to give you as much time as possible before my next visit. And I wouldn't want to take half the visit up with just putting things in order. So if you could get that done beforehand, that would make it so much better and we could hit the ground running.
1: Yeah. And in fact, Catherine and the team, so if they call in with this type of a scenario, Patrick, they can put together a list of things that we're going to need you to bring in, right?
0: Absolutely.
1: And lay all that out. So
0: yeah, there's a checklist and she'll send that to you or one of our staff will, and it'll tell you exactly what to bring, what type of format. There's an organizer that we have.
1: See, there you go.
0: There's a questionnaire that really gets you to thinking about a lot of things you may not have even thought of before.
1: Yeah, so if you want that and, the kind of the what to have for the appointment, just reach out, 800-563-8360, and you can get that all put together and then schedule that face-to-face meeting with Patrick and the team, 800-563-8360. Next question comes from Lowell in Cave Spring, and he writes, the idea of a big market drop makes me really uncomfortable. And by the way, Lowell, it makes everybody uncomfortable. He says, now I'm within a few years of retirement. So we're guessing he's somewhere in his 60s, Patrick. We don't know his age. How might I start repositioning my assets?
0: Well, you would reposition your assets and move them to areas that have less volatility. And what I mean, things that they don't make as much, but they don't lose as much either.
1: Sure.
0: Most people in their 401, assuming that Lowell still has his money in his 401, well, most 401 plans have the majority of their investment choices at higher risk areas. And this is what you want, while you're trying to grow your wealth. But a lot of my clients outgrow them. And what you want to look at doing is moving a portion of your money that has less volatility and is safer or more stable. Really, I would need to sit down with you one-on-one, Lowell, and get a copy of your different choices to discuss those and where you could possibly move it to. And if you've moved it already to another self-directed IRA account, then the sky's the limit. And we would just need to adjust and go over that with you in person. And quite often, Lowell, I find out where people have way too much money in risky investments and really need to scale back. And that's a big concern that everybody has. I remember back in 2008, we had moved most of our clients' monies out of the market at that time. And I would meet with people and they would say, I lost half. I mean, that's like they had been working for 30 years and 15 years of their hard work had gone in, 6 or 7 months.
1: Yeah, so that's ouch.
0: Something to look at. And listen, another thing that I just want to add over here, okay? This is really important. I was just thinking about this when we were talking about Social Security and taxation. And I want you to know something, that just because you're retired, that doesn't mean that you're exempt from taxes. If that were the case, a lot of people would retire right now.
1: Okay? Oh, yeah.
0: So I had a person reach out to us a while back, and they had left a message, and basically they were just wondering, why would anyone pay taxes in retirement?
1: And he said he wasn't going to pay them. I'm done.
0: And I hope you don't have to, but they might come looking for you. And, it's the internal or eternal or infernal revenue service. Yeah, we don't want them bothering you. So it doesn't work that way. He was also thinking that maybe we were just trying to get people hyped up and scare them about this to come and, as a kind of a
1: tactic,
0: manipulation tactic to come and work with us. And that's not, and I'm not belittling whatsoever. And that was really good question.
1: No,
0: and
1: it was. I was glad he expressed it because it helps us address things on the show that kind of get that drilled in that we're not making tactics just to get people in.
0: And the thing is most people pay taxes. Your IRAs and 401s have never been taxed.
1: Right.
0: And we don't want to scare people, really. But I want you to clearly know what can happen so you don't get hit with taxes, in the future. And I'd hate for you to not calculate having to pay taxes and end up short. So, but just remember that. And anytime you need anything, folks, give us a call. I'm here for you. 800-563-8360.
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2: Well, most retirement planning assumes that your expenses will immediately drop when you stop working. Sounds logical. Maybe you're going to only need 70 or 80% of the income that you needed when you were in your working years. But what if that conventional wisdom is all upside down? What if retirement spending actually follows a different pattern than that neat, predictable decline that financial calculators online want you to assume? Why do you think retirement spending assumptions often miss the mark? We're going to address that. This is Financial Sanity with Patrick Ayers. I'm Bruce Steinbrock. Reach out to Patrick and the team, 800-563-8360. All right, Patrick, let's talk about these assumptions and why they do miss the mark.
3: At first glance, it seems very reasonable to assume that your expenses are going to go down after you retire. You don't eat as much, you don't need to buy more clothes, et cetera, et cetera. And that's what we've been told to, and that's, you know, conventional wisdom. For the last 30 or 40 years while you're saving up money. But it says you're going to spend less in retirement. But in reality, many retirees maintain or even increase spending initially. So let's go through this, all right? And this is one of the things that I just don't understand in the financial world. You know, what sounds good is what and what is accepted in theory sounds good, but in reality, it doesn't work. It's not the same. Some of the rules of thumb just are wrong. And so question, just think about this from a daggone common sense point of view. People that are listening, okay? Do you want to maintain your current of standard living when you retire?
2: Yes.
3: I heard everybody.
2: I'm going to be the voice of the listener.
3: Do you want to be able to keep spending what you're spending and enjoy life to do what you've grown accustomed to?
2: 100%.
3: Yeah, I've been doing this over three decades, and I can tell you I've never really had anyone say that they want to spend less and enjoy less. So if you want to maintain your current standard of living, and let's just say throw a number out there. Let's say you're spending $5,000 per month. You might spend more or less. I'm just using this number, okay, while you're working. Well, if you want to continue to have your same standard of living and luxury, you're going to spend $5,000 per month when you're retired. You don't want to stop. And after years of decades of delayed gratification, people want to pursue their retirement dreams. And that's where we have our bucket list, Bruce. So do you want to spend less? No. Then why are they saying this? And if retirement spending is not accurately reflected in your planning process, long-term stability is at risk. Another weird thing is where people say, another rule of thumb, this is one that is just not true. Another one is, hey, when you retire, you're going to be in a lower tax bracket. Okay, so just think about that. If you're spending the same amount to keep the same standard of living and you have the same amount of income that's taxable in year one when you're still working, in year two when you're retired and you have the same income, guess what? Your tax bracket's probably going to be the same. So some of these things I just don't get, and I laugh at. And there's a guy that I listen to, Sharp Guy. I get information from major companies literally on a daily basis, and he calls his he does web spots and podcasts. He says we want to be the antidote to conventional wisdom.
2: There you go. Let's do that. And all of this, I think, Patrick, it makes sense, right? Mm-hmm. And I know you and I hear from so many people who are approaching retirement. And they all seem to have ambitious plans. They want to travel. They want a hobby that might be kind of expensive. You know, again, they love woodworking, but now they're going to really dive in. Well, that's not a cheap hobby, the equipment that you need and then the lumber, right? Home renovations, they're expensive. You know, retirement doesn't represent, or it does represent, freedom. But guess what? That comes with a price tag attached to it. Now, mm-hmm. walk us through what we call the three seasons of retirement.
3: So, yeah, diving into this, retirement isn't a predictable every month the same type of thing, usually. You have your first season, and these are your active years. That's the first part of your retirement, okay, first segment. And we call these your go-go years. So your go-go years, this is, you know, you're doing things like you talked about. You're pursuing the hobbies. You're trying to travel, home renovations. Some people want to buy an RV and drive around, and then 3 years later, they're kind of, we're not doing this anymore, yeah, type of thing. So this is often your highest spending period, and should be. You're still young. You're still active. You want to be on the go, and these are your go-go years. So that's season one. Season two is our what's called the settling phase. This is the second, let's say, 10 years or so of your retirement, and you've already done your bucket list, and now it's your slow-go years. So your natural spending will tend to moderate. You're not spending as much as you did in your first season or the go-go years. And then at the end, these season three, this is called the care phase, or I like to say the I ain't going nowhere years. Slow-go, and no-go years. These are the no-go years. And at this time in life, you tend to have increased medical and assistance costs. And each phase has different unique characteristics and financial needs. And we always say to make sure that you have your plan, your advisor, and your investments properly positioned for each time of your life, because as you in these three periods of retirement, there are different things that happen and different needs that happen. So absolutely, it's important to have things set up properly and understand things change.
2: Reach out to Patrick and the team, 800-563-8360. Now, this all sounds, you know, a little sophisticated, Patrick, more than just, mm-hmm. you know, throwing darts at a dartboard and saying, that's where I'm at in my life. Now, a lot of people have clung to, since 1990, William Bingham's 4% withdrawal rule. He was a rocket scientist, and that thing is still floating around on the internet. Well, mm-hmm. guess what? It's not 1990 anymore, and you need to have a different approach. Mm-hmm. Now, explain why that traditional 4% rule is commonly used, and then the potential problems if you're still using it today for your spending patterns.
3: Just like we say, update things to where you currently are in life. That was the 4% rule was rock solid. Dr. Bingham was actually a rocket scientist and got into financial planning, okay? And at the time, you know, they didn't have the big pullback of 2000 and 2002. They didn't have the Great Recession like we had in 2008. Interest rates, you could go get 5% on a CD, you know, just like it was nothing. Savings accounts, CDs are maybe a little higher than that. So what happened was interest rates were really good and they didn't see many downtime periods. So it's 4% worked through at that time, okay? And remember, the baby boomers hadn't really started retiring, so there wasn't that much research done for beyond that, number one. Number two, they didn't have the lost decade from 2000 to 2010 because of the two main pullbacks in the mm-hmm. markets. So what's happened is they've redone those numbers, and the 4% rule is now a lot less than, it's like, almost less than 3%. So that things have changed. And the 4% rule, it's popular because it's simple and easy to understand. Well, us as humans, we inherently shy away from hard things. We want things simple. If we don't understand it, we tend to shy away from it, okay? We want the short answer and the shortcut, and sometimes it works, but in this case, I don't feel that it does. There's three main problems I look at. Let's just say that you're taking out 4% only, hypothetically. it can force unnecessary restriction during the active early years, your go-go years. This is when you want to enjoy your money, but you're not able to spend more.

0: at that time, you have to spend the level across your retirement. Second problem for many Americans that don't have their assets properly positioned in retirement or distribution fees of their life, that's the problem. They don't have things set up properly for this. And market ups and market downs, the volatility of the markets, and we've seen that, they create income uncertainty. So let's just go through a quick point over here.
1: If you've got
0: $1 million, let's say you have $1 million hypothetically, and you're taking out 4%, that's 40 grand per year to live off of. But let's say we have a major pullback like we did in 2008, and the markets were down, let's say 50%. Mm-hmm. So now your money goes from $1 million to $500,000.
1: Right.
0: Now we're going to take out 4% of that. Well, 4% of $500,000, it's not $40,000, it's only $20,000.
1: So I got half.
0: Half. Do you want to cut your spending by 20 grand or by half in 1 year to the next? You know, so, that's the reality. And, you know, we want to continue to keep the same amount of spending if we're using the 4% rule. And that leads us to the third problem. Getting spending wrong can lead to running out of money while we're still alive. When it comes to your retirement income and spending, you must have your portfolio set up properly beforehand, or you're happy when the markets are up and you're sick to your stomach. That's called the Mailock's Highway when the markets are down. Okay. Look, we want to make sure that you're properly set up and you don't have to worry about this. Okay. Getting it right in the beginning can make a major difference for the rest of your entire life. And this is where I'd like to ask a question. If there was a chance of you possibly running out of money in retirement, when would you want to know about it?
1: Right now.
0: Having an analysis done, we can see if this is a possibility or not. And these are the problems that we work on a daily basis. Let's sit down together and we can help you. Our number is 800-563-8360. Give us a call. Let's look over this for you.
1: Yeah, that Mailock's Highway is nothing I want a part of. So I think, again, by that example, Patrick, you painted a clear, realistic picture, expense and income and the essential part of what you do. You develop that retirement income plan. How do you help clients navigate the complexities that come our way in retirement and create that income strategy that aligns with what they want to do, but also, is a living, breathing thing that helps into the future?
0: It's all about having a comprehensive financial plan that has five different parts to protect five different areas. Market goes down, taxes go too high, inflation's too high, we go to a nursing home, and then, if something happens, you pass away and your children mess things up and they lose half to, 40%, 30% to taxation on their retirement account. So we want to make sure we have a plan for each of these. In conjunction with this, you have to have your portfolio set up for this time of your life. You don't want to be reliant on the whims of Wall Street. And maybe you all have heard of someone having to go back to work after they're retired, and that's probably because they lost too much money. They didn't have their portfolio set up properly ahead of time and didn't have a written plan. So if you're still working, do you know when you can comfortably retire and not worry about running out? And if you're retired, will you continue to do well, or will you run out of money or not? That's the question that most every one of our clients want to know. Having it set up properly, making changes throughout the years as time goes through, understanding the different spending patterns and having that reflected in your plan, that's important. If you don't have a plan, give us a call. Let us help you. Our number once again is 800-563-8360. Let us help put a plan together for you.
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1: Well, retirement, it's a long journey. And spending habits, well, they shift along the way. We're going to take a closer look at what happens after those early and often expensive years of retirement when you're going. You're traveling. I mean, if you want to put together a trip, folks, to Australia and New Zealand, you and your wife, and you don't want to travel coach, so you're going to upgrade in the plane flight, and you don't want to stay at a Motel 6, you want to stay at a nice hotel, and you want to go out and experience the cuisine, well, I'm going to guess you're going to spend 20 grand on that trip because you're not going to stay there for 2 days on a 19-hour flight. No, it's going to cost you some cash. And trips like that you have to account for early in those years. Now, when people start to go into that next phase, the slower go, and then eventually the no-go, what happens to your spending then? So, Patrick, let's address this as we talk about the phases of retirement. Expand on this a bit, you know, when people's spending maybe moderates in their middle 70s and early 80s, and why that shift often happens.
0: So if I'm getting this right, we're going from the go-go years to the slow-go years,
1: right,
0: the shift
1: correct.
0: Going between those. Okay, perfect. All right, at this time, okay, physical changes influence activity choices. Comfort becomes more important than adventure. We've already taken care of, or hopefully done, our bucket list. We've gone to Australia, or as my granny would say, Australia, A-W-Australia, Australia. All right.
1: She was in awe of Australia.
0: My granny, I love her.
1: Absolutely.
0: Okay, by this time, you know, you've done that. You've gone here, you've done that. You've seen many different things, and you're ready to slow down. Natural evolution, it takes course, and your values and your priorities and your needs, they change. We tend to settle in and want to spend more time with family and loved ones and grandkids and great-grandkids and those type of things. We're ready to stay more at home. We went out and seen the world. We're come back. We want to hang out and enjoy the family. Involved with this also is we tend to shift from expensive travel to, you know, local travel here and there, to, you know, more local pleasures. And by this time, you see how much things cost, and you really tend to feel inflation at this time. And you realize that you still could have a potential long way to go. A lot of times people think, I didn't make it this far. And they're like, well, gosh, now I can see that we can make it even further. We start to, at this time, you can start to see your friends start to decline in health, people go into nursing homes and that sort of thing. And I don't mean to be a Debbie Downer or, you know, be morbid or anything, but this is what happens. We have to plan for it. We have to understand the situation. We have to accept that we're all human and realize that it's a natural progression of life. So when you're younger and you don't feel, when you first retire, you know, during the years, folks, guess what took of inflation? If you did well, you got a raise. So we had like inflation built in somewhat to our work. Now we're retired and we're starting to, you don't feel that at the beginning of your retirement, but 10 to 12 years after, you really start to get a sense of it. Also, at the beginning of the years, when we're talking about the go-go years, and, you know, if you go to Australia or wherever you're going to go, Hawaii is the other one. Now, Australia and Hawaii. Not a, it sounds like a mob guy. How are you?
1: Exactly.
0: Right? You tend to, sometimes people overspend in the go-go years. They have so much fun that, you know, they kind of, they spend a little bit too much. And Now, this shift provides an opportunity to possibly conserve or rebound your financial reserves that might have been depleted in those earlier go-go years that we're talking about. Through this time period, it's very helpful to have a written financial plan. It's always helpful to have it, but in having it dialed into where you are now. And it's not set it and forget it.

0: type of document. Financial plans are, in my opinion, living and breathing and ever-changing documents. And as we make sure that your investments, your advisor, and your plan are in alignment where you currently are, you always want to change and update your plan for your life and as things change. So we talk about updating your plan. That's what we mean, checking in and monitoring to see how things are. So let's just say that you did go to Australia or Hawaii or wherever it might be, and you overspent. Now, going back over your plan and looking to see where you are now facing toward the future, did we spend too much? That's one thing we can look at. And so if we did, then now how much do we need to reduce our spending over the next few years? What type of guardrails do we need to put on to continue to be able to follow through? So making adjustments can make a major difference. And I can't tell you how helpful this is in creating your initial plan to even before retirement. It gives you confidence. We want to give people confidence. And as things change along the way, we want to keep them confident about their retirement. And remember, we want them not to have to, I don't want you or any of my clients to run out of money or worry about retirement. Life is all about spending time with your loved ones and doing the things that bring you joy and give you happiness. That's what it's all about.
1: That's what sounds like retirement. You know, that's the positive transition into this thing we call retirement. And people find satisfaction in that, Patrick. You know, different activities, different places, fulfilling their life's dreams. And then, well, the third phase is there. And that's where our expenses they can go back up because healthcare is not, well, I'll just use a word that my sixth grade teacher, Mrs. Shan, would be not happy with me. But healthcare ain't cheap.
0: Ain't cheap. It's not cheap at all.
1: If I said ain't in front of her, man, I was going to get scolded.
0: You're in the corner.
1: Exactly.
0: You remember that?
1: Oh, yeah.
0: With the hat on. You remember that? You big dummy. Oh, gosh. They got away with some things back then. Let's transition to the third part and talk about what happens then and how to be prepared for that. At this time of our life, 70% of Americans over 65, 70% over two-thirds, almost three-quarters of Americans will need some sort of long-term health care. Nursing homes, they cost over close to $110,000 or $120,000 annually for semi-private rooms. I know in Virginia, in Roanoke, it's like $10,000 per month. Home health aid costs are now approaching about $78,000 annually. That's average across the U.S., but that ain't cheap. That's expensive. Unlike earlier discretionary spending, that's discretionary. These are non-negotiable expenses. You have to pay for this or else you really need to pay for it. And let me give you all some pearls of wisdom for this period of your life. Our main goal is not to run out of money, and we want to leave our money behind for our children. If we mess up this time, I have seen long-term health care drain people of hundreds and hundreds of thousands of dollars. If we mess up this time and we don't have a plan for this time of life or part of our life, we could end up basically, we could be in the second phase of our lifetime turning into the third phase. We could be winning the game. But if we haven't accounted for it, we could end up losing in the fourth period. Now, I can't tell you, Bruce, you know I'm a Hokie. Folks,
1: oh, yeah.
0: I'm a Hokie.
1: Go Hokie.
0: I can't tell you how many times I thought Hokies were Chokies, all right? Love them, don't get me wrong. But I can't tell you how many times we would be playing and we would be winning in the third quarter and then we would basically putter out in the fourth quarter. And now our coaches, they made some changes here and there and we had some ups and downs, but, you know, I don't want that to happen. I don't want us to go through and lose the ball game and run out of money in the fourth quarter of the football game or your lifetime. And the most important thing to do is to start off with an understanding of what happens at this time and have planned for it earlier in retirement, okay? Like before retirement or right after retirement. Bruce and I talk about the five different parts of planning in this one is the most overlooked because it's not as fun. It's not a provocative. It's not like, you know, we made a killing in Bitcoin or we made this technology or AI or whatever that it might be. So the best thing to do is to put a healthcare plan in place earlier in life when it is much more affordable. Now, when you're in the retirement stages, actually in the third stage of your retirement, and you need medical care and possibly a long-term healthcare,

0: you already have the tools that has been put in place and just waiting for when you got there for that part of your life. You've already planned for it. That's like if you're going to, I don't know, let's say you're going on an Alaskan cruise. All right.
1: Yeah.
0: I guess my granny would say that was Alaska. well, she would say about that, Alaska. You better bring a coat, you know, even if it's summertime. You have to be ready for it when you get there. And that's why it's important to work with someone, I feel. Make sure you're working with someone that puts together the comprehensive plans, that knows each part of someone's life over their evolution of life. If you're working with a fishing guide, as an example, you want to make sure that guy or gal knows each part of the river, how to fish it, and how things can change and to make changes, okay, as things happen along the way. Now, going to school at Virginia Tech, the New River runs right by there. Great place, folks. Now, I can tell you, don't get caught wading in the rapids fishing at the McCoy Falls in Radford when they open up the dam and let the water out. Now, they've got big horns, but if you might not hear them. And if so, it can be treacherous. I've been there. I've done that before. And you need to plan ahead of time with fishing like that. But you also need to plan ahead of time financially.
1: Hold it. You were in the water when they did the release?
0: Oh, yeah. Oh, yeah. Oh, I was. Listen, we were killing the smallmouth. I mean, we weren't fishing. We were catching. And I mean, so I remember my buddy said, we need to hurry up. We need to hurry up. I'm going to go on there. I'm thinking, I got plenty of time. You know what eventually happened is it got pretty rough. And there's another takeout just down the stream about a quarter of a mile. And I just kind of sat down. We had a life preserver on, right? I just sat down and just after I got through the rapids, I just swam over to the side of the
1: shore, the
0: bank, and got out. So I was okay. I knew that. That was, I guess, my contingency plan. But look, you don't want to get caught without a proper, you know, plan in store in retirement. You can, like we said, you could be winning the game and lose the game right like that.
1: Well, folks, and that's the thing. I mean, you can think you have a plan and you can think that your life preserver is good, but do you really know? Do you really know if it's ready for the battle that could be ahead, that rough water?
0: And a lot of times it's what you don't know.
1: Yeah, exactly.
0: You know, if someone never knew about that, didn't grow up in this area, didn't grow up going there, didn't have an uncle that talked about where to fish and, you know, what to do, like at the Celanese plants, a big old hole right there, and, you know, you can get caught.
1: Yeah. Folks, and again, you want to think about retirement, that travel that you want to do, that time you want to spend with loved ones, doing the things. I mean, for crying out loud, you probably gave up some time during your working years not doing those things so that you could do them in retirement. 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
1: 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During this portion of the program, we always do, we shake it up. We have a mailbag where we answer listener questions. We do top five lists. We'll play trivia from time to time on all things taxes to inflation to Social Security to Medicare. Today, I'm going to see if Patrick can guess what year am I, and we'll relate it back to retirement income planning, I promise, but we're going to have some fun.
0: Hey, let me introduce you like old school Johnny Carson did. What was the guy's name?
1: His right-hand guy?
0: Ed McMahon. Here's Bruce.
1: Yeah, it doesn't come off as well as here's Johnny.
0: Here's Johnny. I think it's better, my man. What are you talking about?
1: All right. So I'm going to give Patrick some pop culture clues. I've even got some sound to go with it, Patrick. I'm going to see if you can guess what year am I. So here it is. The Captain and Tennille.
0: Oh, goodness.
1: This song was one of the top songs in the year that I'm trying to get you to guess.
4: Love will keep us together.
1: Oh, yeah. If you were a young boy, and I was in this era, I had a crush on Tony Tennille and that nice feathered hair. Yeah.
0: I just want to do you remember the bump?
1: Oh, yeah.
0: Remember that?
1: Oh, yeah. Oh, yeah.
0: I used to dance with my mom, and I was, I'm an only child. My mom and dad were divorced, and I remember we would put on some music, and it was disco, and I was her dance partner, and, we had so much fun back then.
1: That was the number one song that year that I'm trying to get you to guess. All right, here was another hot tune.
4: Is this the real life? Fantasy.
1: If we could play the whole song, that would be a lot of fun. But that, of course,
0: Wayne's World came back
1: in the 1990s when Wayne's World brought it back to life, and they're driving in the AMC Pacer. Yeah, so that was a lot of fun.
0: Freddie Mercury.
1: Saturday Night Live made its debut in this year. The VCR was developed in Japan. Do you even have? I actually have a VCR that goes to nothing. I told my wife I'd save it because she's got a bunch of Christmas movies that she likes to watch on VCR. Well, we don't have anything. We can't find a TV to hook to it. So,
0: I got to tell you something. I love technology. I love music. I've always played music. Mm-hmm. I've got albums. I've got cassette tapes. My dad's got the old school reel to reels and the 8-tracks. If you all remember those.
1: Oh yeah.
0: But I actually have a VCR now that you and I've actually got the remote still to it, and I've got like a little DJ electronics closet, the walk-in closet.
1: Right.
0: I actually have a VCR that's got 2 tapes to where you can dub them. You remember that?
1: Oh, yeah.
0: Yeah. Gosh, that takes me back in time.
1: Oh, yeah. President Gerald Ford escaped not one but 2 assassination attempts in 17 days this year.
0: Really?
1: Yeah.
0: I forgot about that.
1: Yeah.
0: I remember when Reagan was shot by that guy.
1: Yeah, exactly. All right. One Flew Over a Cuckoo's Nest was topping the box office, and so was this thriller.
5: You're going to need a bigger boat.
1: Jaws, you're going to need a bigger boat. So with all of those clues, Patrick, what year?
0: That's the early 70s. I know this, okay? Early 70s. I'm going to, I don't know. I'm going to say 74, 75, 76, somewhere right around there. That's got to be when it happened.
1: 75 is
0: all 3 years?
1: Yeah.
0: I guess they played the music over the 3 years there.
1: Benefit
0: 75.
1: Of the doubt, right. Yes. So all of that happened in 1975.
0: I remember the Captain's Neil. Didn't they do Muskrat Love?
1: Oh,
0: you remember that one?
1: Yes.
0: Or was that
1: 100%.
0: Yeah, that was a good one too. And
1: yes.
0: I remember listening to it. We had a big stereo. It was like the console TVs.
1: Mm-hmm.
0: It wasn't it was a console stereo.
1: Mm-hmm.
0: And it looked like a big sideboard.
1: Oh, yeah. No, my mom and dad had one of those.
0: The record player would open up. It was like the countertop opened up, and you could, there was a record player in there, and you turned the knob and. Oh man, I remember putting on my mom and I. We would put on the Bee Gees, Donna Summer, and then Michael Jackson. His album just came out, Off the Wall. And you remember putting the records on top of each other?
1: Oh yeah.
0: And you put that swing arm out, and it would drop one record down and play. And when that side was over with, it would go to another. Those are the days. Oh my gosh. You know what? You know. I remember back, we used to say, you have your mama jokes, right?
1: Oh, yeah.
0: But I'm going to have one for me. I'm so old. You all remember the VCRs. I'm going to take it back a little bit. I remember the Betamax, brother. The Betamax. My dad actually had one of those.
1: Oh, yeah. Yeah. That's it. Yeah. Gosh. So, reliving nostalgia here on Financial Sanity. All right. So, let's relate it back to, you know, what we're here to talk about, retirement income planning. Here's what was going on financially in 75. Cost of a gallon of gas, 57 cents. Postage stamp was 10 cents. Average home, 42,600. A dozen eggs, 77 cents. And a gallon of milk, $1.57. So, think of that. A gallon of milk was a dollar more than a gallon of gas.
0: Wow. The average home cost, what would you say that was, 40-some thousand?
1: 42,600.
0: Just imagine this. Imagine, folks, if we told you all back in the 70s that the car that you would have today the house that you had today, the car that you had today will cost just as much as your first home. And for some of you out there, if you're driving, you know, nicer car, your car that you drive today may cost twice as much as your first home did.
1: Oh yeah, no. If you want a really nice truck, you're going to spend 75-80 grand easy.
0: Gosh.
1: Easy.
0: Like you said, those were the good old days. I remember my dad telling me, I guess there were stories of inflation, and you know, I just thought he was just being old. Well, I remember when you're so
1: back
0: you're,
1: in my day. Yeah.
0: He said he'd go downtown because that's where everything used to be here downtown. And he would go to the Rialto Theater. He'd have a quarter. He'd be able to watch two serials, something like that. And then he'd be able to walk right down the street and go to Texas Tavern and get a hamburger and a bowl of chili. I'll never forget that.
1: Oh, man.
0: Inflation. And listen, and Father Time doesn't stop. And Mother Inflation. Would it be Mother Inflation? Yeah. Father Time doesn't stop, and neither does Mother Inflation.
1: Ah, amen to that. Yeah. All right. Finally, in the world of retirement planning. So certainly what we're going to drop on you here today. How about this? Here are a couple of things going on over 50 years ago. Inflation rate in 75, 14%. Now, we thought the 9.1% or whatever that we had a couple of, you know, back in, 22 was terrible, and it was. But 14%, that's just ridiculous. Life expectancy in the United States, 76.6 for women, 68.8 for men. So that means men were drawing
0: 68.8.
1: Think about that. Men were drawing Social Security for about 4 years. Women were drawing it for, you know, if you'd got it at 65, then you were drawing it. Women were drawing it 11 to 12 years. So, yeah.
0: I guess that was all the guys smoking back in the days.
1: Yeah, probably so. Average Social Security check in 75, $196.42. Thank goodness. That they have adjusted. And by the way, speaking of the COLA, the automatic annual increase, the cost of living increase on Social Security started in 1975.
0: That was a reaction to the inflationary rate. Yeah. You know, when we start talking about the past, it takes me back to my childhood. It really does. But being serious and relating to things to then versus now, what's going on, we had a lot of inflation, and I'm really glad that the COLA started in 75 to try to help offset that. And for people that were on fixed incomes, they had to do something because it was just double-digit inflation at that time. But just think about this. When you were reading through the figures, the average age of a woman back then was like, I wrote it down, 76.6 years.
1: Correct.
0: And the man was 68.8. Now, if you look at the average between those two, while you were talking, I got my phone out. And instead of my calculator, I got my phone out. That's another thing, you know.
1: Yeah, exactly. You didn't have phone. Those.
0: And between the two is 73 years on average between the two. So most people retired at 65, and they live between 8 and 10 years. Now, that's conventional wisdom. Doesn't work anymore. Now, folks, when you retire, and many of you are already retired, most of my clients are already retired already, people are living 20, 30, and sometimes 40 years in retirement. This next generation is the first generation that could potentially live longer in retirement than they did in their working years. So you could retire back then and live off Social Security. There was pensions and CDs, and that was good. And now, because we have to have sustained growth because we're living longer, and to top it off, a lot of people actually would like to retire earlier, which is going backwards. So in order to do this, You have to have growth. You have to have your money being able to spread out over time. You have to have a plan to know when to retire. If you're not, if you're getting ready, if you're not retired yet, you need to find out when can you retire and make things happen and live 20, 30, 40 years in retirement.
1: I'm older than Patrick by a little bit. We can relate to 75 because we were kids in 70, you know, in that era, right?
0: And, absolutely.
1: And that's why I think playing, you know, while it was somewhat trivia-like, you know, a little game show thing, it makes us remember, but B, it also shows us how far we've come and, you know, what we have to do. I mean, life doesn't stop.
6: Nope. Time doesn't stop.
1: And it's fun taking an overview. Mm-hmm. And this was an overview of 1975. Now, many of, you know, those folks who are preparing to retire today, well, they might have been wrapping up high school. You know, some of them who are, you know, just love to work. Maybe they were wrapping up, you know, they graduated college, you know, at 22 or 23 in 1975, and they're maybe already retired. What kind of decisions should, Patrick, folks from this era be thinking about right now as they approach the end of their career and the start of retirement?
0: Having things just mapped out. Here's the thing is, if you lose too much money at the beginning of your retirement, it can be devastating. So you want to make sure that your investments are mapped out to where you're not taking on too much risk. You want to take risk when you're younger, but you want to conserve things when you retire. You also, in conserving things, you need to have a defensive plan in case the markets go down. I guarantee you they will. You need to have a defense to fall back on. The closer that you are to retirement, the more conservative that you should be. And the decisions that you should be thinking about are really what to do in retirement and how much is it going to cost and how much income do you need. And you need to compare that to your guaranteed income to see where you are. It all comes to a plan that's got health care, taxes, investments, minimizing fees, and inflation planning. You need to have a proper plan. That's it.
1: Yeah, get a pilot. And that would be Patrick Ayers. 800-563-8360. That'll wrap it up for today, Patrick. Enjoy the rest of your weekend.
0: You too, folks. Enjoy your weekend. Go spend some time with the people that you love and have some fun.
1: A Roth conversion is a taxable event. Patrick Ayers is an investment advisor representative and offers securities and investment advisory services through Madison Avenue Securities, LLC, member of FINRA and SIPC. 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Investing involves risk, including the potential loss of principal. Any references to protection, safety, or lifetime income generally refer to fixed insurance products, never securities or investments. Insurance guarantees are backed by the financial strength and claims-paying abilities of the issuing carrier. 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It is not intended to be used as the sole basis for financial decisions, nor should it be construed as advice designed to meet the particular needs of an individual situation. Ayers Financial Services is not permitted to offer, and no statement made during the show shall constitute tax or legal advice.
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8: From ABC News, I'm Brian Clark. President Trump has now walked back his threat to target Iran's energy centers, says ABC's Matt Rivers in Jordan.
9: Trump writing online, I have agreed to cancel the attack, subject to being able to rapidly make a deal. Adding the perimeters of a deal has been agreed to. This would include the immediate, complete, and total opening of the Hormuz Strait and an end to Iran's nuclear threat. Iran is yet to comment on the potential agreement.
8: Back in the U.S., Paige Klein's video from Spokane, Washington, seeing the fast-moving wildfires that erupted Saturday. They're fueled by hot, dry conditions and having a major impact, says ABC's Alex Stone.
10: A towering plume of smoke over Spokane as flames moved around the metro area. Three separate fires burning at the same time, all pushed by strong wind. The governor declaring a state of emergency, issuing a burn ban through September, and activating the National Guard to support firefighters.
8: At least two people were killed Saturday in a shooting at a new In-N-Out Burger location in Twin Falls, Idaho. Dominic Gonzalez was in the shopping center when it happened.
11: We were just sitting there, and then I was playing on my phone, then I heard a couple pops, and I look up, and I see a gentleman walking from a white vehicle to another vehicle with a pistol in his hand.
8: Police say that gunman is dead. Police Chief Matthew Hicks says
12: he was nearby on the scene there. We are working trying to ascertain his identity and the motivations behind that. We'll be able to figure that out in the next coming days.
8: In-N-Out in a statement Saturday night said one of its employees was among the dead. Canada's second largest airline, WestJet, canceled almost 500 flights today because of a flight attendant strike. Passengers are reacting.
13: I think that everyone is just supportive of workers. Like, times are hard now.
8: You're listening to ABC News.
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8: Some divisions emerged within the Trump administration Saturday after U.S. Attorney for Washington Jeanine Pirro on Friday dismissed charges against a former Olympian who was accused of vandalizing the reflecting pool. ABC's Alex Perchet explains.
15: Interior Secretary Doug Burgum added in a statement that his agency provided expert and eyewitness testimony for the DOJ's case. Meanwhile, David Hearn's lawyers say that he deserves an apology. In a new statement, they say Pirro's claims that she and her office were duped by the Interior is, quote, nonsense, and that this is far from over as they consider all legal remedies.
8: Plenty of rain and plenty of mud at Lollapalooza Saturday in Chicago, but ABC's Evelyn Holmes said that did not stop music fans and festival goers.
16: Day three of the music festival was officially delayed because of heavy rain and flooding risk Saturday. Still, plenty of music lovers showed up hours before the gates were originally supposed to open at 11 a.m.
17: I really want to see the artists that I came here for. So, yeah, it's worth it for me as long as I get to see them.
16: McHenry County resident Joe Moran is here with his girlfriend with one purpose in mind.
18: To get in front of the line or somewhere.
16: Heavy downpours turning Grant Park into a muddy mess.
8: Actor Vincent Pastore has died. He was a veteran actor, but best known for his role in The Sopranos. He was 80 years old and died in New York City. I'm Brian Clark, ABC News.
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0: that's 95K. Interest rate's about 7%, 7.7%.
1: For the business?
0: For the business, yeah. Okay.
2: Is that like an SBA loan?
0: Another
2: what is
0: one?
2: That?
0: No, they were just personal loans. Okay. And I started to do the SBA route, but the rates were better on a personal side. And so my goal was just to pay them off early, right? But then I think I just got in way over my head.
1: Okay. What else? 35.
2: So what, give us the total amount since we're up against the clock. What's the total amount of consumer debt you have?
0: Right now, okay, so I have, let me see, 85, 95, so that's 180K, and then the 35K, so what's that, 115K, or excuse me, 215K
2: so
0: in personal loans.
1: Okay.
0: And then I have 401K loan, which I recently did, which is 23,000. And then I have student loans, 60,000, because we had 220,000 forgiven, thank God. A mortgage, which is 290K, and then a car loan for 29,500. As far as income, like I said, we make about 250, but all our money is wrapped up in debt.
1: Yes, it is. Okay.
0: We have about 10K. 10K.
2: We got a lot to unravel here, Sarah.
1: Yeah. So, Sarah, if you'll stay on the line, we have to go into a break right now, but we'll come back to you in the next segment and try to look at this. I don't want to say dumpster fire, Sarah, but
2: well, I just want to say I got a complicated order. That's how it feels.
1: Sound like that. No, we're going to help you, Sarah. We're going to make a plan. And you're going to go from overwhelmed to feeling in charge and really tired, because there's probably going to be a lot of work that's about to happen, but it's going to be great.

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3: ABC News, I'm Brian Clark. Police in Twin Falls, Idaho tell ABC News that three people died and five were hurt in a shooting Saturday at an In-N-Out Burger. It's not clear if the number of those killed includes the shooter, as witnesses like Jalen Sanchez tell their stories.
4: As I was running, I faced the shooter head on and he pointed the gun at me and I ducked behind a white car just to have some sort of coverage.
3: Police are still trying to determine a motive. Fast-moving wildfires destroyed buildings overnight in Spokane, Washington. Those fires ignited Saturday amid hot, dry, and windy conditions. There's no word yet on the extent of the damage. President Trump said he's halting strikes on Iran's energy centers because Mideast allies have reached the parameters of a deal to end the war. It's not clear what those parameters are. And Canadian airline WestJet canceled almost 500 flights because of a flight attendant strike. This is ABC.
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11: All right, we're going to go back to Sarah in San Diego. So just to kind of recap, I think, Sarah, if all of our math was correct, you have $327,000 in consumer debt. You and your husband together make $250,000 a year. And most of this debt, a bulk of it, was because of this business that you started 2 years ago. Is that correct?
12: Right. Mm-hmm.
11: Okay, what kind of business is it?
12: A vending machine business.
11: A what?
13: A vending machine business?
12: A vending machine business. Yeah.
13: Where did you get this idea?
11: Social media.
12: The internet.
13: TikTok. Yeah.
11: I knew it. I've seen this.
13: I've reacted to many of these videos, and they were like, oh, if you just get 28
11: Sarah.
13: Vending machines.
11: Sarah!
13: How many vending machines do you have currently?
12: 15.
13: And they're all leveraged.
12: Not doing well. Yeah.
13: Okay. Mm-hmm, mm-hmm. Yeah, it's hard to make a profit, yeah. You know, 75 cents at a time on a Reese's bar. So
11: okay, so
13: let's walk through yeah. this.
11: Are we, and you're keeping it running. It's still happening. How much does it make a year?
12: Yeah. You know, after the expenses,
11: yeah,
12: maybe 45,000.
11: Okay.
13: So it does,
12: not a whole lot.
13: It does spit out a profit, even after all of your payments?
12: Yeah.
13: That's factored in?
12: Yeah.
13: Okay. Wow. What other assets do you guys have? Like if we said, hey, let's pull everything we can to pay this off quickly.
12: So we have $111,000 in an investment account.
11: Retirement or non-retirement?
12: Non-retirement.
11: Okay, that's good.
12: Then we have about, I said 10, but I guess it's closer to about $15,000 just in personal checking and savings.
13: All right.
12: In retirement, we have about $400,000.
11: Okay.
13: All right. Whew. So how badly do you guys want to get out of this debt?
12: Badly.
13: Okay. You're willing to do anything. Is your husband on board?
12: He is. Yeah.
13: That didn't convince me.
12: You know, I mean, there may be a little more conversation around it. But
11: Sarah's like, give me some time.
13: Okay. What would it take for you to get out of this business? Could you sell all the vending machines or sell the business
12: as
13: a whole?
12: We actually talked about that. We talked about that. I'm open to it, but the thing is, I didn't want to do anything until I got out of debt, you know?
13: Well, this might be your key to getting out of debt.
11: Mm-hmm. Have you priced it out, what you could get out of this business if you sold it?
12: No, I haven't. And, you know, we kind of bought it from a company where you buy them in bulk, and then you pay that company a big dollar amount, right?
11: Mm-hmm.
12: It was terrible, terrible.
11: Okay. What do you do for work outside of this?
12: I'm a PA.
11: Okay, and how much do you make with that?
12: I mean, base pay about $165,000.
11: $165,000, and what does your husband make?
12: I would say about $50,000. He's a supervisor at a hospital.
13: So the $250,000 includes the $45,000 in profit from the vending machine business?
12: Right, because it varies. I mean, I said on average $45,000 may be on the lower end.
13: Okay.
11: Because a part of me is like, this is spitting out $50,000. If you did keep it going, you know, in 4 years, you know, that's helping take a chunk of this $200,000
12: right.
11: yeah. off of your $325,000 plus your investments.
13: Yeah, I definitely would be selling those investments to knock out a huge chunk of this. And
11: yes.
13: I would just list all of these debts out, smallest to largest balance. Have you done that yet?
12: Mm-hmm. I have. I guess I was just kind of thrown off with the one that's like the 9.9% interest rate.
13: Sarah, we need to just ignore the interest rates right now. That is the least of our problems. Mm-hmm. Because if we were doing the math, we wouldn't be continually going into all this debt. Well, it was 7%. It was a good deal. We need to start looking at all debt as the enemy, regardless of the interest rate. So what is the car worth that has $29,000 left on it?
12: I want to say maybe 35.
13: Okay. Is that, you have two cars in the house right now?
12: We do. One's paid off. So.
13: Okay. Because I'm wondering, if you got rid of that car payment, that leaves a little bit of room. You got $6,000 from the profit, take a little bit from your savings, go get you, you know, a $10,000, $12,000 car, get you from A to B, knock out 10% of your debt.
12: We actually did talk about that. That makes sense. The thing is, I drive a lot, though, so I just have to make sure I get a car that's worth it.
13: I promise you, there's $12,000 cars that run that are fuel efficient, probably more fuel efficient than the one you drive right now.
14: Yep.
13: Because if you take your 327 minus 111, now you're going to have to pay taxes on some capital gains on that investment, right?
12: Right. And that was the part,
13: That's okay. That's still worth, it's still worth liquidating. And then we take out that, that car loan, we're going to sell that, make a little profit, and buy something in cash. Now we're down to $187,000 while we're still making $250,000.
12: That's true.
13: Yep. And we freed up a whole bunch of payments. Yeah.
14: And what if you learn to live on $100,000? God forbid. God forbid.
12: Yeah, we have a very low key lifestyle. I think our mortgage is like $1,800.
14: Okay, good. So if you can
12: throw
14: and I know after taxes and stuff, $250,000 goes down, but I mean if you could throw an extra $75,000 or so plus a year at this, you guys are you guys are looking real good in about 3 to 4 years.
13: Do you guys take home about $15,000 a month?
12: Maybe a little less, maybe about 13, because I also do have another side job too. I forgot about.
13: Goodness, you're busy.
12: Which I
13: What is that?
12: I make about 25. I teach on the side. 25
13: oh, great.
12: A year.
13: That sounds stable. Because I'm wondering, like, what is the maximum amount you think you could actually throw at these debts if you did what we said? You freed up a bunch of payments. Now you're down to 187. By knocking out some of those smaller debts, how much could you throw a month at this thing? Could you throw $8,000 at it, $9,000?
12: I think so.
13: Okay.
12: And the big thing too is I need to. So we've been maxing our retirement, which we probably should not be doing.
13: So guess
12: right
13: what?
12: Now.
13: If you pause that, you know what happens? You just gave yourself a raise to get out of this debt faster.
12: Right.
13: And guess what? You guys are going to be okay if you make this kind of money and you're debt free. Imagine how much more you could be investing.
14: But Sarah, you guys, you and your husband, number one, y'all have to be on the same page. This is not going to work if you go and do all of this and you cash out $111,000 out of a brokerage account, and then you guys get right back into it. Like, you both have to really, really be on a team and say, this is what we're doing. It's going to be really hard to do it without him. And if you feel more stress because of all of this debt than he does, you have to explain that to him, and you have to tell him how important this is. He needs to tell you what he's feeling. I mean, this is like a therapy session, right? We're getting it all out because I want you guys so united. And this is an extreme situation, Sarah. I mean, $327,000 in just consumer debt. Like, that's a lot. That's a lot. And I know you feel that, but that means that extremeness has to be swung the pendulum the other way, and how you handle it has to be extreme. And that's why you're selling stuff, you're selling investments, you're selling cars, you're lowering your lifestyle completely. You're throwing so much at this. He's working extra at nights.
12: Right.
14: You guys can still be doing, I guess, the vending machine stuff if you want to keep it. I would use maybe that 45 again to throw at this debt. I mean, whatever you are doing, but you guys are working like crazy. You're living on nothing. And it's got to be extreme because the numbers are extreme.
12: Right.
13: So how quickly do you want to get out of debt? If you said, here's my timeline, how many months until you guys want to be debt-free?
12: I would say max of 36 months.
13: How about we do 18? Split the difference.
12: I love it. I love it.
13: Well, here's how that works. You do what we said. You cash out the investments, sell the car, buy something cheap. You're at 187, and you put $10,000 a month toward it. Because remember, you paused investing, too. So now you're bringing home $15,000. You live off five, throw 10 at the debt. You're done in 18 months.
14: That's a dream.
13: 18 months.
12: It is.
13: So now you both know we said 18 months. We said $10,000 a month no matter what. That means we're going to live on way less than we make. We're going to make sacrifices, work extra. But if you both do that hand in hand, rowing in the same direction, you will be shocked at how far you will go. You're going to land on that shore in no time.
14: And to have just the no stress, Sarah, you guys are, you have 400,000 still in retirement right now. You'll press play on that after this is all done. You guys keep funding retirement. You're going to be fine at that point. Yeah. But for you, it's the emotional stress. If you had no payments in the world, girl, you're paying out your ears every month. I mean, I don't even know how you keep up with it from a detail perspective.
13: I mean, if you told 18-year-old Sarah, hey, one day you're going to be making $250,000, you'd be like, what? And you're like, and we are broke.
14: Yes.
13: She'd be like, what? Come again.
14: I know. You work too hard, Sarah. You work too hard. So you call in feeling stressed and just, I don't know what to do. We gave you a plan. And if you do it,
13: 18 months,
14: the peace that comes with that, and you guys make an incredible income, you guys are going to do fantastic, but you have 18 months ahead of you. That's the sacrifice.

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0: Welcome back to The Ramsey Show in the Fairwinds Credit Union Studio. I'm Rachel Cruz, hosting this hour with George Camel, and we're answering your questions. So give us a call at 888-825-5225. All right, kicking us off, we have Jamie in Portland, Oregon. Hi, Jamie. Welcome to the show.
1: Hi, thanks for taking my call.
0: Absolutely. How can we help?
1: I need some guidance as to what to do and from here. This January, I filed for divorce after 19 years of marriage from an emotionally abusive spouse. Mm. And also come to find out how he's been neglecting our 8-year-old autistic child.
2: Oh my gosh,
0: Jamie.
1: So I've basically just had my wits end and called it quits. He refused.

0: to help. Not to mention, we had a whole bunch of marital debt that when I asked him, can you please step up? Can you work extra shifts? Can you get a side job? Can you help in this manner so we can pay off credit cards, medical bills, cars, trucks, all the stuff that people get?
1: Mm-hmm.
0: He refused to do it and basically said that I've worked hard my whole life. I'm not going to step up anymore. You're the breadwinner. You make the money. You work. So I'm a PA, so I make $170,000 a year.
1: What
0: so
1: did your attorney say? How did you guys battle it out in court?
0: Yeah, it's so we haven't gone to court. We had a date originally, but that was canceled by his counsel because they wanted to, quote, settle. But his idea of a settlement is my paying him an exorbitant amount of money plus
1: $2,000
0: a month.
1: Yeah, no, we are going to continue on to make sure that you're protected.
0: And not to mention pay him $2,000 a month. And
1: well, he lives in an alternate universe. So
2: he doesn't get to decide.
1: Yeah,
2: that's the good news.
1: Yeah. So what's
0: my attorney said basically that's not going to work because I have sole custody of our child and mm-hmm. we have split 70-30. So I have him 70% of the time.
1: Okay.
0: I've been paying the child's on my health insurance. I pay for everything. I arrange all his child care, his appointments, everything. His father has not helped with any of that.
1: Sure.
2: What does he make?
0: He makes $80,000 a year.
2: Okay.
1: Okay.
2: And what do the debts look like?
0: So, we've owned a house that I've financed solely under my name, last year and, decided to sell it because I wanted to get out from underneath the debt, and moved into a rental.
1: Has it sold, Jamie?
0: It has, yeah. So it sold, and I paid off I paid off like $90,000 in debt.
1: Okay.
0: And
1: I just don't want you paying off this debt if it's going to be split eventually, because you're throwing a lot of money at it.
2: Have you figured out what the split is and what's his debt versus yours and how that's going to shake down?
0: That's what we're waiting on. My attorney said we're going to go before a judge and let them figure that out.
1: Yeah.
0: But so far it's like what his debt is. A 401k loan that he took out to pay for his attorney, and then his student loan, which is like $19,000.
1: Okay, what else is left?
0: What's left is my debt, which my student loan is $115,000. And then there's credit cards and consumer loan debts that I've had to take out in my name because he refused to help when I was trying to consolidate everything. I fell for the consolidation thing. So I'm going to be stuck with those, and
1: Say those totals again for us. You had $115,000 in student loans.
0: $115,000 in student loans. There's two consolidation debts. One's at $40,000. Another one's at $35,000.
1: Okay.
0: And there's about $15,000 on credit cards.
1: Okay. And remind me, or say, clarify this. What you said, I had to take this out to pay for what was the cause for these?
0: So we are trying to, I was trying to get one lump payment by consolidating everything. So I took out the loan up by myself because he refused to step up and help.
1: And this was just living above your means. Like this was all in the marriage and there was nothing specific. It's not like there was a small business that of these loans went to.
0: No businesses, but it's, I would say that we were living well above our means.
1: Okay.
0: And he got grossly comfortable living that way.
1: Sure.
0: And now that I filed for divorce, he thinks that he deserves to continue to live that way. Sorry, there's a helicopter outside my house.
1: No, you're fine. How much do you make, Jamie, in your job?
0: $170,000.
1: $170,000. Okay.
2: And what's your rent right now? You said you're renting after you sold the house?
0: Yeah, my rent is $1,400.
2: Great.
1: Okay.
2: So you have plenty of margin. Once the dust settles and we know exactly how much debt's going to be yours, now we can formulate a plan as to how we're going to pay it off.
0: Okay.
2: And is that what you're wondering?
0: I started doing this. Yeah. Like I started doing this on my own without his help or input. I have $3,000 saved in a high yield savings account that he can't touch. For the emergency fund.
1: Okay.
0: And I've been doing the every dollar to put everything towards paying my debts. And I had three credit cards originally down to zero, but now that I am having to pay frequently for the attorney.
2: Yeah, I would just stop the whole debt-free journey, which I know sounds crazy coming.

0: that you're going to pay him.
1: Yes, yes. All of that needs to be used.
2: Yeah, my attorney has everything, and it's all in the bank records as to everything paid that was his.
1: Listen, you need, your number one priority is to take care of you and your son and get through this divorce, okay? The debt-free journey, it will happen for you. But you have had your heart broken. You've been in a horrible marriage. The amount of energy, even with your son having autism, I mean, all of it, you have a lot that you're carrying, okay? So you need to just don't make any more big moves financially, okay? Stay current where you can stay current, and that's it. You need to be stocking up cash on the side. That $3,000, you need to keep adding to that. So when these attorney fees hit, you have the ability to pay them and that you have money saved. Right now, cash is going to be your friend more than anything because everything is just so chaotic. Does that make sense?
2: Yeah.
1: That's going to give you stability for now. And then what George said is exactly right. Then once everything is settled, then you can say, okay, now I'm going to take that amount of cash after attorneys are paid and everything. I'm going to apply it to my debt for what's left because that judge may give him some of that debt, Jamie. So don't be paying on stuff because it may be going to him. And then you'll have a ton of cash sitting in the bank, hopefully, that you can actually throw at this debt and get some big progress starting it. And then you're going to just chip it away little by little. But yeah, there's a lot swirling for you. So I think simplifying and just stacking up cash is going to be huge for you right now. And I'm so, so sorry you're going through this. It's horrible.

0: If you're getting close to Medicare age, let me tell you what I'm seeing and hearing. 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All those parts, all those plans. 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
1: Over the last 5 years, the Supreme Court's favorability rating has dropped 20 percentage points. Only 45% of Americans say they have a favorable view of the justices, while 53% view the court negatively. President Trump reshaped the Supreme Court during his first term, appointing three justices to lock in the court's 6-3 conservative majority. In the last 5 years, the justices have effectively reshaped American law by overturning Roe v. Wade, expanding presidential immunity, and curtailing the regulatory power of federal agencies. Peter Haralambos, ABC News.
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3: We wish that we could get to every call and question here on the show, but if you have a money question, make sure to head over to our website and use Ask Ramsey. Our Ask Ramsey is our free AI tool, and it is built and trained on proven Ramsey principles, and you'll get the answer that you want the Ramsey way. Just like if you called in on the show, you don't have to worry about Dave yelling at you. You just get your question
4: answered.
3: Unless
4: you want that, in which case you'll be disappointed. It's going to be a little bit nicer.
3: A little nicer, no. But yeah, make sure to check it out. It's awesome. People have been talking so much about Ask Ramsey.
4: Yeah, they'll DM me, and then by the time I get to it, they went, oh, never mind. I went to Ask Ramsey, and it was great.
3: Yes.
4: I was like, oh, okay. I'm useless.
3: It's great. Go to RamseySolutions.com and check it out. We'll leave a link in the show notes if you're listening on podcast or watching on YouTube. All right, let's go to Veronica in Detroit. Hi, Veronica. Welcome to the show.
5: Hi, Rachel. Hi, George. Thank you for having me on.
3: Absolutely. Sure. Thanks for calling. How can we help?
5: So back in 2021, my husband's brother asked me and my husband to co-sign. Actually, my husband, really, he asked him to co-sign on a loan for a condo.
3: Oh, no.
5: And since then, he has been paying on the condo, but he stopped paying his HOA over a year ago. And now we just got a letter saying that there's going to be a foreclosure on the condo because we owe $10,000 on fees for the HOA currently.
3: Oh, no.
4: What time period was this over that he didn't pay?
5: Since April of 2025.
4: Okay, so over a year.
5: He had made some payments last year, like a few times. He paid here and there, but it's almost $500 a month, every month, you know, plus $25 late fee. And quarterly, they have like an additional $1,000 fee.
4: Have you talked to him?
5: Yes, we did. 3 months ago, he said that he will make at that time, it was $6,300, almost $400 that he owed. And he said that he will make a lump sum payment of almost $3,000, like next month. And at that time we were like, okay, yeah, he didn't do anything since then.
3: So what's he saying now?
4: I'd be calling him every day. He said three months ago, we haven't been in touch.
5: Yeah, we just got the letter last night, and in the letter it says that we have to come up with a payment before July 31st, which is tomorrow.
4: Yeah, I was going to say, we got a couple of hours before that happens.
3: Do you guys have any money, Veronica?
5: So the situation is that he's been trying to sell this condo, and it's been on the market for 81 days, and it's just had five showings, which is ridiculous. I don't know how to communicate with
4: this guy. Is it overpriced? Why is it not selling?
5: It's underpriced for what he paid for it. I think he paid for it $220,000, and right now it's listed for
4: $215,000.
5: Oh, wow. But I honestly am willing to just part with it for what
4: You got to come up with the mat you're underwater on to get out of the loan.
5: Yeah, so currently left to pay is $172,000.
4: Okay.
3: Well, I would do anything to stall this foreclosure, right? I would much rather.
5: That's my question. I would like to know how to.

0: stole it because this is the first time we're facing something like that. We always pay everything on time with my husband. We don't really have that much, you know.
1: How much do you have in cash? Like liquid savings you could come up with by tomorrow?
0: Well, if I was like in our checking account.
1: Anything. We have like under the mattress and checking, an investment you could sell.
0: Yeah.
1: How much?
0: Yeah, we're basically check to check right now, but I think we could save $1,000.
1: I'm saying, could you hand them a, could you write them a check for $5,000 to buy yourself some time and have the other $5,000 by the end of next month and negotiate with them?
0: Okay. I see what you're saying.
1: Because
0: I mean,
1: if you go through foreclosure, it's going to be much more financial damage than this $10,000.
2: Yes, and you're on the hook for it because he co-signed the loan.
0: Yeah, that's what we were thinking. We were like, let's sell this condo. Like, I want to sell it. I want it out of it. I don't want anything to do with it. But it's just, you know.
2: Well, you do have something to do with it. And I would take it over, and I would look to see if there's a Ramsey trusted agent in your area. I'd get this thing sold. Like, I would take it on as if it's mine. And be like, okay, step aside, brother, because you're obviously, you and your agent, doing nothing.
1: Incapable.
2: No, I'm going to like get in there and do it, because you would much rather on the front end go through the hard work and the misery of getting this sold quickly than...
0: I do have some like investment in stocks. Do you think it would be worth just selling my stocks?
2: Yes, to avoid
1: a
2: foreclosure.
0: Well, I have a $50,000 in stocks.
1: In just a brokerage account?
0: In like individual stocks.
1: Perfect.
2: Yes. Okay. It's going to hurt, Veronica. You're going to be pissed, and you're going to be like, I cannot believe I'm taking this money out of investments based on my brother-in-law.
0: Believe me.
2: It's horrible. I know. But that is why, and I pray your husband will never, ever, ever, ever, ever even entertain the idea of co-signing.
0: Yeah. I mean,
2: y'all been burned.
0: We actually helped him a few years ago with his, he had a credit and he had a, you know, he took some credit cards out and he owed some money, and we just took a, you know, a second mortgage while we were buying a car, and we covered that up. And
1: Veronica, this is not help. This is
2: not good patterns.
1: This is enabling. So here's your homework. Let's make it very clear. You're going to sell off enough stocks to pay what's due so that you don't get foreclosed on. Then you're going to write up a contract with a real estate attorney to recoup that amount when this condo sells. So he will not see a dime until you guys are paid back for what you've put
2: in. And
1: then
2: he's got to figure out how to get the difference after this condo is sold.
1: Hopefully, if he has, you know, he owes $170,000, you sell it for $215,000, you guys can still walk away unscathed, even after fees. That's the goal.
0: Okay, that sounds good.
1: And if he makes zero profit, fine. But you guys need to get your $10,000 back at least out of this deal.
0: Yeah.
1: And you can hire your own real estate agent to do this. You can go to RamseySolutions.com/agent, and you can find one that can actually sell this thing.
2: And tell them you're in a pinch. Well, thankfully, you do have the money to at least push off the foreclosure, so it doesn't have to be very urgent. But we want this thing sold for your own peace of mind. Less about the foreclosure at that point, because that'll be all be paid, the HOA fees. But... oh, man, Veronica.
1: As soon as you're off this call, go sell enough stocks to cover this. Because by the time you can get it into your checking account to then wire the HOA company the money, hopefully we can avoid this. But be proactive. Call them right now and explain what's going on. You're trying to get this money by the 31st. And hopefully you can walk out of this thing with just a slight burn.
2: Well, what's wild is, you know, as we're recording this show, it's Wednesday. You know what I mean? And it's hard sometimes with... depending on the banks and everything.
1: Yeah, the transfers.
2: So like business day. Business day.
1: This is urgent.
2: Yes, absolutely. Oh, my gosh. Man. You know, guys, this is another...
1: got secondhand stress from that.
2: Reason. This is another call. We could have a whole show about co-signers. This is why you do not co-sign. And it is because the person who is taking out the loan, the bank does not trust.
1: I don't care how much you love them.
2: No.
1: Because here's what happens.
2: Best friend.
1: The relationship is destroyed forever. So how is that for loving them?
2: Yep. You know, we love the Camels. And if you and Whitney ever came and said...
1: would you co-sign for us?
2: Yeah, I would say, I love you. I love you, George and Whitney. And then, no. That's all you got to say. No.
1: And I'm a people pleaser.
2: Can't.
1: I want to be helpful. And I still wouldn't co-sign.
2: Because it's not helpful. It's not helpful to the person. They're not... at a good standing place to even be going into debt.
1: What that
2: debt.
1: Says, the lender said, I can't afford a house, but he said, if you can promise that you'll pay it, they'll let me have it.
2: Yes. Oh, man. This happened. And, I mean, It sounds like Veronica's pretty much done with the brother-in-law. But what's sad is that just that it ruins the it puts a bad taste in your mouth about the person.
1: He's not showing up to Thanksgiving.
2: And then if
1: you invited him.
2: Yes. And then if you didn't pay some of his stuff back to them, I mean, like all of it, it's not good. It takes a strain on a relationship. It is not helpful to people. Okay. So you are not mean if you say no, I will not co-sign. Yeah. We're not co-signing. I'm sorry.
1: And if you co-signed on anything, you better keep up with what's going on with that thing. I would have known the HOA fee wasn't paid month one.
2: Oh, man.
1: I'd be getting notifications and emails.
2: If you can get out of it in any way, if they can refinance, I'd get out, right? If you are in one, if there's a way to get out. So make that all be a warning call out there. So, Veronica, I'm so sorry you're going through that. But I think there's hope on the other end. Thank God you have that stock, because that is going to help you guys in the meantime. But, man, that's tough.

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2: ABC News, I'm Brian Clark. It's happened before and it's happened again. President Trump's reversed the plan for a large-scale strike on Iran. ABC's Matt Rivers is in Amman, Jordan.
3: Trump posting online, "I have agreed for the future benefit of the world and likewise the survival of a successful and prosperous Iran to cancel the attack, subject to being able to rapidly make a deal." He goes on to say any deal would include reopening the Strait of Hormuz and the end of what he calls the Iranian nuclear threat.
2: Police in Twin Falls, Idaho tell ABC three people died, five were injured in Saturday's shooting at an In-N-Out burger, but it's not clear if the shooter is included in that figure. Police have not identified the shooter or a motive. At least 5,000 structures in Spokane, Washington were threatened by wildfires on Saturday. Buildings were destroyed, but authorities have not yet determined how many. The governor activated the National Guard to assist firefighters. This is ABC News.
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3: Today's question comes from Carson in Ohio. The only debt I have is $15,000 on a credit card. My card and student loans are paid off, and I earn $65,000 a year. I'd love to know how to attack this while still being able to maintain my lifestyle, which includes playing golf weekly, seeing my favorite sports teams play, and going on dates. My friends and I are all in the same situation, and we need some help.
2: Oh, Carson.
3: Sweet Carson.
2: I still want to bro out and still get ahead financially and not have to make any sacrifices.
3: Gotta have my golf. Okay.
2: Can't make any sacrifices.
3: Well, here's the hard truth. Do you want financial freedom? Do you want to build wealth? Or do you want to keep your hobby temporarily, which is going to slow down those other plans? So you got to figure out what the priority is for you.
2: Mm-hmm.
3: And it's fine if you want to say, hey, I don't want to lose my lifestyle. It just might mean you take 24 months to get out of debt and pay an extra $5,000 in interest.
2: That's right.
3: That's your prerogative. But if I were you, I'm going to go, you know what? As much as I love these hobbies, I'm going to have to say no to my friends and put pause on my favorite sports team.
2: And it's going to take 4 months. Like, if he really buckles down,
3: yeah,
2: I bet he can pay off $15,000.
3: $65,000 a year. He probably takes home four grand a month,
2: Yeah, that's what I meant. Yes.
3: And I don't know what his lifestyle is, how much margin he has. But if he can afford golf and seeing his favorite sports teams regularly and going on dates...
2: Okay,
3: maybe just pause the dates. Let's stay single for a little while longer.
2: And pause everything else. Okay, I was a little aggressive.
3: I talk to you like if you were my friend, Carson. I hit you straight. So that's the honest truth. $15,000 on a credit card is an emergency. That's like 27% APR you're paying for the privilege of carrying that balance. So I don't care if it's the only debt you have. I want you to treat this like a crisis, which means we are only covering the four walls. Food, utilities, housing, transportation, insurance, every other dime that comes in, including you working extra, is going to go towards knocking out the debt, getting an emergency fund. Then we can bring back in some of our hobbies.
2: Yes. It's not a no forever, but instead of paying extra on all the money you're working for on interest,

0: get out of debt. And if you want to check out Every Dollar, that's a great place to look and to see where the most of your money's been going. And then you can like delete categories and say, okay, I used to spend it on this, but if I take that out, that's more margin. And so that is one thing I love about Every Dollar. There was actually a fan quote that said, I love this app so much. It makes it super easy to budget with my husband. We have implemented this practice since our wedding day, and we have zero money fights. Aww. And full transparency. We are on the same page. So that's what's great about it.
1: Take notes from this married couple, Carson.
0: I know.
1: This is
0: seriously
1: how you do it.
0: But you just have not only transparency with another person, but yourself. You know where your money's going. And then you could say, Carson, what if I add some extra income at the top of Every Dollar and I went and got a side hustle, right?
1: When you're young and single is the time to do it.
0: Yes. Bring in an extra $2,000. You add that on the income line item there on your Every Dollar budget and you get to see it all trickle down. So, Carson, come on, dude. You got this. Way more of an attractive on the dating circuit.
1: That's right.
0: When you say you're financially responsible. Women love it. We love security. So that's what you're proving out there. So hope that helps, Carson. And you guys, if you want to check out Every Dollar, you can go download it for free in the App Store or Google Play. All right, let's head to Miami. Welcome to Miami. We got Brian on the line. Hi, Brian.
2: Hey, how are you guys?
0: Hi, we're doing great. How can we help?
2: Hey, so I'm relatively new to you. And I think you answered this question in a segment about 30 minutes ago, but I'm going to ask it anyways. When I get paid each month, after expenses, I put money in my tax account, and giving, I've got about $3,000 that I've been investing every month.
0: Nice.
2: My question is, I just talked to somebody about permanent life insurance, as kind of diversifying some of my portfolio. So instead of giving $3,000 a month into my mutual funds and IRA and all that, they talked about possibly doing $750 in a permanent life insurance and then $2,250 in investments.
1: So by diversify, they meant, can you give me a bunch of that money in commissions?
2: I brought that to my financial advisor. He said, please, God, don't do that.
0: Oh, what a great advisor you have.
1: Well, here's your second financial advisor, me, saying, please, God, don't do that.
0: Third,
1: I would rather get cyclospora than get a permanent life insurance policy.
2: Okay, I'm curious. I haven't been listening to you guys. I am curious to why your thought is that way.
0: George was made for this moment.
2: This isn't what I do.
1: My blood pressure went up. Well, here's the thing.
0: This is where George is about to shine.
1: The reason why these guys sell, I'm guessing, is it an old college buddy?
2: It is not. No,
1: okay.
2: This is a family member.
1: Oh, good. Even worse.
2: Done very,
1: it's blood,
2: well
1: it's a blood relative who's, yeah, they've done well because they've sold scams to people like you, Brian. So here's the thing. These policies try to mix two things at once, life insurance and this cash value portion, which grows at a snail's pace, way slower than your investments will grow. And they often make 50 to 100% of your first year's premium in commissions. Goes to them. So they make all their money on the front end, and then when you try to get out of it, you'll lose most of what you put in. So now there's a sunk cost fallacy where you go, well, I might as well stay in. They told me I'll ROI if I stay in this thing for 15 years. And so you do not need life insurance if you're a single guy. Are you married?
2: I'm married.
1: Good. Do you have term life insurance?
2: I just got term life insurance.
0: Beautiful.
1: Hallelujah. Does your wife have term life insurance?
2: I just put her on term life insurance as well. So,
1: amazing.
2: Yeah, we both have $2 million each.
1: Fantastic. Okay, so we have life insurance covered. Check. Now let's do investments separately. And you're already doing that through what? Index funds in a brokerage account? Through retirement accounts?
2: Yeah, the majority's in, I keep 30% in CDs, 60% in a high-yield brokerage account. And then I invest in an IRA just for tax purposes.
1: Okay. Well, I would keep your investing in insurance separate for the rest of your life, and there's zero upside to this, to you giving this guy $750 to then lose money on it.
0: And
1: you will
0: no,
1: make so much more just putting it in a high-yield savings account.
0: And no upside of having these CDs, Brian. Like you need to invest. Have index funds. You can diversify within your investments, right? Get a good growth stock mutual fund that's 90 to 200 stock. I mean, it's what it can do from a return standpoint is going to be way more on your side by putting this stuff in again, something like a like an index fund. And is your IRA, is it a Roth IRA?
2: It's a traditional IRA.
0: Okay, so I would look into the numbers on that and maybe converting it. You'll pay some taxes on it, but converting it to a Roth, because you guys are so young, the growth that's going to be happening in that account is going to be astronomical. By the time you're 59 and a half, most of what is going to be in that Roth IRA is going to be growth, and you don't want to pay taxes on that. You can pay it now. So I would look into a couple of things. Is your financial advisor, the one that we love, who said stay away from permanent life insurance, is he looking at all of this with you?
2: Yes.
0: And he's okay with all of it?
2: Yeah, he's good with it. My CDs get capped, so right now I don't add any more into CDs. It's I capped that at like 40 grand. And now
1: what's the purpose of them? What are you doing with that money?
2: Mutual fund. Say that again.
1: What's the purpose of that money in the CDs? What are you doing with that?
2: I'm going to buy a house in the next probably 2 years. And
1: okay.
2: So it's just money that I can take whenever.
1: Got it.
0: Has it fully
1: matured?
2: Yes.
0: Okay.
1: I would personally move it to everything to high yield savings for short term goals, and anything long term, which is 4 or 5 plus years, I would do in retirement accounts and mm-hmm. index funds. So hang on the line, Brian. I'm going to give you a free ticket to our Investing Essentials virtual event where Dave Ramsey and I will unpack his personal playbook for building wealth. We're going to walk through all of the stuff you're talking about and probably steer some people away from ever getting a permanent life insurance policy.
0: Yeah, I'm glad you called in, though. It's a great question, and you're on the right path. You're doing so many great things, Brian. I think if you tweak a couple of these things from a mathematical perspective, it's going to be more on your side.

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3: Out. News on Paul Stevens. A massive wave of strikes on Iran is all for now. President Trump saying the U.S. and Iran are closer to a peace deal.
4: According to Axios, that decision came after the Saudi crown prince spoke with President Trump yesterday and expressed concerns over his plans for massive new strikes against Iran. It was said to be one of the largest bombing campaigns on Iran to date and likely would have targeted energy infrastructure.
3: Fox's Rebecca Castor. Three people dead, at least seven others hurt after a mass shooting Saturday at an In-N-Out fast food restaurant in Twin Falls, Idaho. The gunman's also dead. Severe wildfires ripping through the Pacific Northwest.
5: There could be some more wildfires today as those conditions stay dry across portions of central Montana and then stretching just towards the south, getting into Idaho, but wider across the area.
3: And that's Fox Weather's Adam Klotz. 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

0: Our scripture of the day comes from Proverbs 11:25. A generous man will prosper. Whoever refreshes others will be refreshed. Richard Branson said, train people well enough so they can leave. Treat them well enough so they don't want to. Oh, I like that. It's a good quote.
1: All right.
0: All right, let's head to Dayton, Ohio. We have Patrick on the line. Hi, Patrick. Welcome to the show.
2: Hi, I appreciate you taking my call.
0: Absolutely. How can we help?
2: I got a lot going on right now, and I feel really stuck, like I'm just spinning my tires, and I could really use some wisdom.
0: I'm sorry. Yeah, what's going on?
2: So, well, my daughter's currently in the hospital. I've got two kids with kidney problems. The third kid has seizures, and I've been doing the baby steps. Felt like I've been doing everything right, and I'm not seeing any hope. We're not getting anywhere. I feel like I'm starting over every other week.
1: Are you talking about financially or no hope as far as the medical sort of getting that under control?
2: No, that kind of stuff, I sort of made my peace with it and always been very positive outlook, but I guess it's more the financial.
1: Yeah. Well, give yourself some grace, Patrick. The journey looks different for you, and it's okay if that goes slower and you don't see the progress that other people see around you. You've got a storm, and it might be a longer-term storm where you just have to batten down the hatches and have the bigger emergency fund and not be able to invest as much in a season, and that's okay.
2: Yeah.
1: So what does the expenses look like right now? What's sort of stressing you out financially?
2: When she's in the hospital for a week at a time or 2 weeks at a time.
0: Is it what's going on? What's her treatment?
2: Well, she already had the transplant, but now she's on immunosuppressants, so she's always getting sick, every little thing. Well, right now she's got salmonella real bad and septic shock and everything.
0: Oh, gosh.
2: And we just got over that, and I guess it just came back. But that's just one instance where, with all three kids, we're just always in the hospital.
0: Okay.
2: And obviously, while I'm here, I'm not making any money. I got my wife's at home. It's more than an hour drive from here. She's got the other two kids,
0: Okay, so what is...
2: little things just always popping up.
0: For sure. What does your work life look like right now? How much are you making, and is it sustainable from like a remote perspective if you're able to help with the kids, or what is that going to look like?
2: Well, I do construction, so I got to be there. There's nothing remote.
1: What do you guys make in a given year?
2: If I never missed a day, I guess I'd be getting like $39,000.
1: $39,000 a year?
2: Yes.
1: Okay. And your wife stays at home?
2: Correct.
1: Okay. So $39,000 is a best case scenario for what we're working with here.
2: Right. But with the doctor's appointments, the sicknesses, the...
1: Because you're getting paid per day on the construction site.
2: Correct. Per hour.
0: So what do you think you'll bring in this year? If the top's 39, what is?
2: God, 25 if I can get back to work and really.
1: What are your expenses every month? Because that's $2,000 a month you have coming in.
2: Yeah, that's. I would say we probably could get by with like $2,400 bringing in. So there's definitely a deficit.
1: So your expenses are $2,400 a month. So we need at least that coming in. Do you guys have any debt?
2: I still own the house.
1: Just the mortgage, no consumer debt?
2: Correct.
0: Okay, that's positive.
1: That's good.
0: Yeah.
1: And any savings? Anything in cash?
2: I'm wiped out. I'm telling you, I'm starting over from zero. I put our last money in the gas tank to get her down to the emergency room.
1: Yeah.
0: Wow. Okay.
1: What do you guys have health insurance?
2: It's like through the state, Medicaid. So I don't have medical bills. That's never been an issue. I've never had
0: a
2: credit card, so that's never been an issue.
1: So that's one thing we don't have to worry about, is how are we going to pay for this medically?
0: It's huge, yeah.
1: Now, the goal is to make enough money that you may not even be eligible for that, but you have good health insurance, a better job, you have margin left over to invest and save. Because while this is a blessing right now, the long term of you never having any money left over is a major problem.
2: That's what the issue I'm running into is, because I took a $5 an hour pay cut in the year 2022. I left a good job that wouldn't want me to miss a day. And I took this job for much less money so I could have the flexibility of always being here with my daughter.
3: For sure.
2: And then I have no problems at that job with missing work. You know, we're like a family there. They understand my situation.
3: That's amazing.
2: But I'm not getting paid while I'm up there.
3: That's right. Yeah. It says she's there a week at a time, is what you said. Well, I'm just wondering if there's any predictability to her condition of when you're going to be at the hospital versus not, and the days you're home. Wondering if you can pick up something extra just to bring in some side income for a bit.
2: Right. I work when I can, and everything will be fine for a couple of weeks. And then all of a sudden, you know, then her sister will be having seizures, and I got to be down in the hospital. The predictability part is out of the question.
1: Do you guys have any family nearby?
2: I mean, our parents live around. You know, we live in a pretty small little town.
3: Are you guys involved in a good church?
2: Not really, but the town itself has helped us out before. And you know, Christmas time, they'll give us something, and our parents help when they can. But
3: I think my condition
2: is so demanding; it takes all my time.
3: I'm just wondering if there's, and it would be hard as a parent. I'm like, it's heartbreaking. But if there's a stint that you and your wife agree, and maybe with grandparents' help, and you guys just say, "Hey, we need." I'm just making this up, but 6 months where you, Patrick, are consistent on the job just for the goal of getting back an emergency fund, just to have some buffer. And it may take 5-6 months to get that. And maybe it's a grandparent's going to the hospital or watching the kids while your wife goes to the hospital. Or if there's some length of time for you just to focus on work and even work nights, work weekends, Patrick, I'm like, just so much so that you can at least build up some cash flow. Because I think the stress is now that there's no margin, there's nothing. And that let alone all the health issues with your kids, I mean, that keeps you up at night. And so I'm wondering if, you know, having 10 grand in the bank sitting there, that changes your world financially at this stage of the game.
2: It does. It would. It definitely would.
3: So I just wonder if you and your wife, and again, that's going to be so hard because I know you guys are in a rhythm and you're taking such good care of your kids. But where you both kind of look at each other and say, okay, for between now and Christmas, or I don't know what it looks like, but it's during a significant period of time enough to get some cash in that's margin, and we're just saving that. That's our goal because we just need that buffer. I think that would cause some level of peace. That could be your first step, right? And then over time, like what George is saying, looking at your career and getting to a point where, I mean, God willing, you're making 70, 80 in construction and a great job and you have great health insurance for the kid. I mean, you know what I mean? That's the ideal dream long term. But for now, man, just having some piece of buffer to fill up your tank and not have to think twice about it, right? To help your kids.
2: Yeah.
1: What does the ladder look like for you if you were to step up into a different role in construction, making 30, 40 bucks an hour?
2: Is it
1: management?
2: It could be.
1: Because if there's no long-term trajectory here, then I think we need to find a totally different field where your skills could transfer. Because if you're stuck making 20 bucks an hour and you're an hourly worker, that's going to be really hard to climb out of this and get that margin long term.
3: Yeah.
1: So that's another piece to look at. And I'll send you a copy of Find the Work You're Wired to Do. It has a Get Clear career assessment in there. And that will start to show you, hey, you know what? I do have all of these skills. This is what I'm wired to do. And maybe it's not construction for the rest of your life. So we'll send you that copy of Find the Work You're Wired to Do to help. But man, there is no easy answers here.
3: Yeah, we're so sorry, Patrick. Any quick wins you guys can get, I think, is your number one goal today, just for you to kind of get through day to day.
1: And lean on that community as much as you can.
3: Absolutely. Oh, thanks for the call. George, great show today. Thanks to everyone in the booth. And remember, there's ultimately only one way to financial peace, and that's to walk daily with the Prince of Peace, Christ Jesus.
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6: From ABC News, I'm Brian Clark. At least 600 buildings have been damaged or destroyed after a night of fast-moving wildfires in eastern Washington. ABC's Alex Stone is in Spokane.
7: A towering plume of smoke over Spokane as flames moved around the metro area. Three separate fires burning at the same time, all pushed by strong wind. The governor declaring a state of emergency, issuing a burn ban through September, and activating the National Guard to support firefighters.
6: Nearly 5,400 acres have burned. Number of states, including Michigan and Georgia, are joining Minnesota in reporting hacks or attempted hacks into their water systems. ABC's Eric Katursky has more on preparations.
8: The FBI and the EPA are actively warning state officials in at least seven states, and it could grow beyond that, to disconnect their systems from the internet, or at least use a system that has some kind of a breaker. They're also urging utilities how to, you know, figure out how to revert to manual controls in the event that automated systems are somehow compromised.
6: A source familiar with the matter says federal officials have briefed officials in Minnesota of Iran's potential involvement in that cyber attack amid the ongoing war. And ABC's Matt Rivers says President Trump called off a new round of strikes, citing progress on a potential deal.
9: Trump writing online, "I have agreed to cancel the attack, subject to being able to rapidly make a deal." Adding, "the perimeters of a deal has been agreed to. This would include the immediate, complete, and total opening of the Hormuz Strait and an end to Iran's nuclear threat." Iran is yet to comment on the potential agreement.
6: 10 Americans, 8 passengers, and 2 crew members were aboard a seaplane that crashed into a dock while attempting to take off Saturday in the Bahamas. Authorities say that nobody was hurt. Everyone was able to evacuate. The incident's under investigation. You're listening to ABC News.
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6: Authorities in Twin Falls, Idaho are trying to determine the motive after a shooting at a just-opened In-N-Out Burger Saturday.
11: The chaos erupting around 2:30 in the afternoon Saturday.
12: Oh my God.
11: People in the parking lot running for their lives.
13: If you're in the area of In-N-Out, have report of a possible active shooter.
11: Multiple law enforcement agencies scrambling to the scene, blocking off the nearby roads and surrounding the area. At least 2 people killed and several others injured. The gunman also dead.
6: That's ABC's Jacqueline Lee. Canada's second largest airline, WestJet, canceled almost 500 flights today because of a flight attendant strike. They're involved in a dispute over pay. Travelers say,
12: I get what they need to strike. They have to strike like for like their reasons or whatever, right? But people also need to get places. I mean, vacation's one thing, but like some people travel for other reasons too, right?
6: Homebuyers may be forced to keep waiting for lower mortgage rates. ABC's Andrew Dimbert says they are going the other way.
14: The average rate on a 30-year fixed-rate mortgage climbed this week to 6.66%. That's the highest level in a year and the fourth straight weekly increase. This high could keep many would-be buyers on the sidelines. And as for existing home sales, well, they've already become sluggish this year after the most buyer-friendly spring in years. Summer activity has now cooled, with pending home sales falling 5.4% in June.
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0: judge earlier this month criticized Trump's lawyers for attempting to use the court to legitimize a deal to create a compensation fund for purported victims of government weaponization, as well as immunize the president from IRS audits. Trump's lawyers dropped the president's $10 billion lawsuit against the IRS over the leak of his tax returns to broker the so-called settlement. The notice of appeal comes as the Trump administration has refused to amend the settlement paperwork, jeopardizing the confirmation of Acting Attorney General Todd Blanche. Peter Harlambous, ABC News.
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2: Up next, we have Sarah in San Diego. Hi, Sarah. Welcome to the show.
3: Hi. Thank you for having me.
2: Yes, absolutely. How can we help?
3: I'm calling because my side hustle has turned into kind of a long-term situation, and I'm now wondering if I need to include it into my retirement investments.
2: Oh, very cool. Ooh. What is it? What kind of side hustle?
3: So I'm a speech pathologist, and my full-time is speech therapy, and then I picked up a side gig as speech therapy for a different company.
2: Okay.
4: Nice.
2: How many hours a week are you working?
3: It varies because I'm in home health, so I can choose my own schedule. Anywhere between 30 to 40.
2: Okay, that's great. So how much income are you bringing in a year if you include the side hustle?
3: Including the side for me and my wife, or just me?
2: Both, household income.
3: Household income is around $350,000.
2: Oh my gosh, well done, y'all, well done. I mean, at this point, yeah, I probably would. I mean, we kind of say any income coming in, but with your main sources of income, you guys are going to be fine if you just invest 15% of just that.
4: That's $52,000 right there.
2: Yeah. So you guys will be fine either way. But because this has become more significant and you're like, it's going to be probably long term, I would count that as my income towards that 15%. Would you, George?
4: Yeah. I mean, it sounds like it's consistent. You're going to continue doing this and you're debt free with an emergency fund. There's no other sort of goals right in front of you.
3: Yeah, that's correct.
4: Okay. If you were like trying to save up for a house or something, I'd say, hey, it's okay to allocate that. If the side hustle exists for this purpose, to save up for this goal, it's okay to allocate it there. But if this is just a part of your regular rhythm, you guys are in baby steps 4, 5, 6, then I would just invest 15% of whatever else comes into your world.
2: Mm-hmm.
4: I don't think you're going to regret it later. If you're too rich later on, you can call me and yell at me. I'm okay with that. No one's taking me up on it.
2: You can blame us.
4: People yell at me for worse things, so. Way to go.
3: I know. I have someone to blame.
2: So great. Well done, Sarah. That's awesome. The work ethic is there. Those are the questions we want. Well, and the fact she's working 30 to 40 hours. Usually the side hustle comes into play for a lot of people on that baby steps 1 through 3. They're building up that first emergency fund. They're trying to get out of consumer debt or build up a fully funded emergency fund. So we usually see that. But it sounds like the way her life is structured,
4: it's sustainable.
2: It's sustainable.
4: It's not going to burn her out.
2: Yeah,
4: to do
2: it's not like I was going to ask if she's working like 60 hours a week. So I'd be like,
4: and if it went away, you're still okay.
2: Yeah, it's not a big deal.
4: So that's a great place to be.
2: Well done, Sarah. All right, let's go to Elle in Cleveland, Ohio. Hi, Elle. Welcome to the show.
5: Hi. Thanks for having me.
2: Absolutely. How can we help?
5: Well, I wanted to get your advice on where to allocate my funds. I am taking on a new licensing in my career. It doesn't necessarily guarantee an increase in my salary, however, career growth. There are 6 more modules I need to take, and they're about $850 each, and it's monthly. And then there's a review after that that's $1,500.
2: Okay.
5: I currently have $18,000 to pay off in credit card debt and a mortgage, about $180,000 due on the house.
2: Okay.
5: So as a single mother, few kids, you know, just wanted to know what do I do? Do I slow it down? Do I hold off on this until I'm in a better position?
2: How soon will this advance your career? Like when do you have to, because you said it's not an immediate raise financially.
5: Well, financially, no, but at the same time, it is part of a, part of the deal of this position that I took about couple years ago. So
2: it's required.
5: One of the goals for me to obtain this. Yes.
2: Okay.
4: Mm-hmm. And they're not going to pay for it?
5: Well, I get reimbursed after I pass the final exam up to $5,000, which doesn't

0: You know, one of the first things I discovered working in the financial world is how absolutely devastating it is when the breadwinner of a family dies. 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
4: ABC News, I'm Brian Clark. At least 600 buildings were damaged or destroyed. Destroyed by the fires in Spokane, Washington, that have burned about 5,400 acres. ABC's Alex Stone is there with more.
5: Spokane seeing massive plumes of smoke billowing over mountains and neighborhoods. Thick gray clouds covering the skies as air crews desperately try to combat the flames from above.
4: Police in Twin Falls, Idaho tell ABC three people were killed and five were hurt in a shooting at an In-N-Out restaurant on Saturday. It's not clear if that figure includes the shooter in the number killed. Authorities have not yet determined a motive. President Trump said that he's holding off on new strikes against Iran because Mideast allies have reached the parameters of a deal to end the war. It's not clear what that deal would look like. Spider-Man Brand New Day recorded the second best North American box office opening weekend ever, taking in $355 million. This is ABC News.
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3: Fox News, I'm Ann Carrick. Large-scale attacks against Iran on pause. The president calling off the strikes after talking to the Saudi crown prince.
4: He wrote on Truth Social, the USA is locked and loaded and ready to go against Iran. Despite this, we have just been asked by Iran and other Middle Eastern countries to hold off any attack and that the perimeters of a deal has been agreed to.
3: Fox's Rebecca Castor. Almost 2 million acres across the Pacific Northwest have burned this season due to wildfires. Washington State Governor Bob Ferguson declaring a state of emergency on Saturday. A statewide burn ban also in effect.
5: We appreciate that this is an extremely difficult situation for many Washingtonians. I want them to know we're doing everything we can to get resources out as quickly as possible.
3: Smoke now darkening skies into the distance. 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
0: This is Handle on the Law, marginal legal advice, where I tell you, you have absolutely no case. There is a little town north of where I live here in Southern California, in the Santa Ynez Valley. And in there is, it's sort of an area that was originally sort of Scandinavian. And in that town is a building which once housed Pea Soup Anderson's, very famous place that for some crazy ass reason, the pea soup had a worldwide reputation, which I don't understand because I always thought it was terrible. But people go there. I'm not a big fan of pea soup anyway. In any case, let me tell you what happened. There is the building that is that it was housed in was a historical protected building. And this is why I'm bringing this up, because it's the laws involving protected building. First of all, the building itself originally started as a the Biltmore Hotel, because this is Biltmore, California, is the actual town. And it was built in the 1920s. And where the restaurant was, that portion, well, it was protected, as the entire building was. It was built in the 1920s by this couple right after electricity came into the Santa Ynez Valley in 1924. Imagine the electricity came in that late. And in January of 2024, literally 100 years later, the COVID pandemic hit. And the restaurant had to close down. And since then, the property has fallen into disrepair. And the building is a frequent target for vandals. So now in comes a group or a business that wants to repurpose it, wants to effectively tear it down and build where the building was. But wait a minute. It's protected. So how do you build and demolish a building that is protected? You unprotect it. That's what you do. So the city council voted unanimously to strip the building of its historic landmark protection, which means that the demolition can now go forward. And I have not seen where there was a move to unprotect a protected building, but I guess it happens. So good enough. All right. Kind of interesting. Let's take some phone calls. Hey, Larry, welcome.
2: Hey, Bill.
0: Yeah, what can I do for you?
2: Shut the speakerphone off. Okay. No radio. Bill, longtime fan. I got an HOA problem, and I know you hate those, but I'm stuck here, and I don't know what to do. I'm here at a 12-unit HOA. There's eight units in an apartment building, and I'm in one of the four cottages in the back. I've had trouble with these people for years. There's 11 people out of the 12 that rent, and I'm the only owner left. They want my place. They're trying everything for years, and I've
0: Who dealt wants with, your place?
2: The president of the association.
0: The president of the HOA wants your facility for personal use? He wants to keep it? He wants to sell it? What does he want with it?
2: He wants to threaten me by threats of lawsuits.
0: For what?
2: Storage.
0: For what? For what, Larry?
2: I have a little common area behind my little cottage.
0: You have a what area?
2: A little common. They want to call it a common area, but it isn't. There's four cottages in the back.
0: Okay, I got it. You said that. So you have a little common area behind your cottage. All right.
2: Right. I have.
0: And what are they saying
2: there.
0: You're doing?
2: They say I'm loading it up with storage.
0: And are you?
2: It's my back porch.
0: Well, not if it's a common area. Not if it's a common area. It's not your back porch. Is it a common area or is it not?
2: I say it isn't.
0: No. You can say whatever you want. Is it a common area?
1: according to the CCNRs, they define that, the common area. The document itself defines the common area.
2: Okay.
1: No matter what you say, it doesn't matter. Now, are they going to get the place because you're in violation? Of course not. They're threatening a lawsuit? Okay, let them threaten a lawsuit. What are they going to do?
2: $250 a day he wants.
1: That's so much.
2: A meeting's coming up.
1: Yeah, good luck. Good luck getting $250 a day. Come on, Larry.
2: Yeah.
1: You know, come on.
2: I know.
1: Yeah, so you just go, you know, you tell him, go right ahead. Go right ahead.
2: He's knocking on my door.
1: Then you call the police, Larry. He's harassing you. You call the cops. God. And by the way, what does it mean he wants your place? What does that mean? He wants you to give it to him?
2: No, he's been the president for 25 years.
1: It doesn't matter. The HOA doesn't have the ability to take what you own. How is that? What does that mean? He wants my place.
2: Because now he's saying that because I have storage back there, and believe me, Bill, there's hardly anything back there.
1: Okay, I don't care.
2: Yeah. He's having the insurance company for the whole place threaten me by saying he's going to cancel the insurance because of me and that storage back
1: there. You know what? Let him go ahead. Go ahead and cancel it. Go ahead and cancel it. And now the HOA is going to file a lawsuit against you, and it's going to end up with craziness. Right. But that doesn't translate into he wants your place. I don't

0: $250 a day fines. Also, look
1: at makes them up.
0: Exactly. So let him go to
1: letters on my door.
0: Okay, so he's going into court. All right, on behalf of HOA, the HOA sues you, and he's the one that testifies, and he says $250 a day. And the court asks him, where did you get that figure? I made it up, Your Honor. Doesn't it say?
1: Exactly right.
0: Yeah,
1: exactly
0: right. And you're worried about that. Okay, goodbye.
1: Yes, I am.
0: All right, good. Excellent. Get worried. This is where I have no patience. Good God. Leave me alone.
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0: This is Handle on the Law, marginal legal advice, where I tell you, you have absolutely no case. Hi, Sue. Welcome.
1: Hi, Bill.
0: Yes, go ahead.
1: I want to know if we have any case. We my husband actually transferred his IRA.
0: Purchased what?
1: Life shares.
0: Okay, and, purchased shares. Okay, from his retirement fund. Okay, purchased shares of what?
1: Life shares, they call it. They're insurance policies.
0: Okay, they purchased an insurance policy. All right.
1: So there is premiums to be paid. And so what happened, the company went under receivership, and now it's under Chapter 11. And we missed the paying the premium, and that was due. Now they won't allow me to make it, and they say that if you didn't make your premium, you lost your whole $92,000. Basically, you can't. You lost.
0: Yeah. All right. So let's start with why'd you miss the payment?
1: Forgot.
0: Okay. Just forgot. All right. And if you miss a payment, they keep the entire amount of money. That's what the contract says, correct?
1: Apparently, that's what they said, because they said, we're not going to notify you again.
0: Sue, hang on a minute. I mean, that's a pretty egregious contract, which may be illegal on its face. I don't know. But didn't your husband read the documents?
1: No. Actually, okay. I do all of
0: so,
1: that.
0: Okay, so how? Who convinced him to put the money in?
1: Figure it was a good investment. There was Warren Buffett, did this, blah blah blah, and we had $92,000 that we could.
0: Something is really weird about that. I'm telling you, I'm missing something on this. But if you're talking about you're buying an insurance policy. Then you've lost all the money you've put into it. I don't understand how that can fly. I can understand that you're I don't know the answer to that. I don't know the answer. So you get to talk to a lawyer about that, because I'm a little confused as to you buy an annuity. Or you buy an insurance policy and you keep on paying premiums. So I guess the down payment. And if you miss one day, you're out everything. I don't know how that works. I don't. Frank. Hey, Frank.
2: Good morning, Bill.
0: Yes, sir. What
2: Good
0: can
2: morning,
0: I do for
2: sir.
0: You?
2: I have a question. Can we sue the HOA? And the reason is all the homes in my neighborhood are tan or light brown, and this one knucklehead lady put on a request that she wanted to paint her house, and she got the first form signed off by all the neighbors. Yeah, that's great, you're gonna paint your house. But then the second form, which shows what color she's gonna paint the house, no one signed off on that.
0: Okay.
2: And the homeowners association gave the green light for her to paint the house. But the color that she painted her house is cat and a hat blue.
0: Oh, that's interesting. And no one, but the HOA signed off on it, correct? Allowing the blue paint.
2: Correct. And we have gone to 3-4 months worth of HOA that meets once a month meetings. And we have repeatedly asked.
0: And they're just saying too bad. Who and it was it the who signed off on behalf of the HOA?
2: It's a committee of like 3 or 4 board members.
0: Yeah.
2: And the question is,
0: I see the problem.
2: Of their decision, it brings the value of the neighborhood down.
0: Yeah. No. This is really interesting. It's a decent question. And here's what I would do. And again, I don't know the exemption here, whether individuals on the board can be held liable. Now, you can sue the HOA directly, but then that's you. That's the problem. You're suing yourself. Hopefully you can sue those members who signed off on a blue paint, because they're in violation of the CC&Rs. They have caused the diminution of the diminution of the value of the property. What they did caused the value of each home to drop $10,000, let's say. And the CCNRs, I don't think they allow that implicitly unless it says specifically the HOA has the ability to override any restriction as to color. So you've been screwed by that board, Frank. All of your neighbors have been screwed. I'm going to suggest that all, how many units are in this place?
2: About 40 or 50.
0: All right. I would petition, send out emails to every member and say, we have to get a lawyer on this and go after the HOA and those people who have, agreed to the sign off on that blue paint, because that decision cost all of us X number of dollars. I would also get a real estate agent or two or three to give you a value of the home, do some kind of a comp, and ask a very simple question. How much is my home reduced in value because that house is blue? You should get an answer.
2: Okay. Now, you know, here, I have a second part real quick. Here's a funny thing. Another home a couple years ago painted their house white. And the HOA said, you cannot paint your house white. So the homeowner said, well, if you buy the paint, we will repaint it. And the association reimbursed the homeowners the paint so they could paint their house to the trend of the whole neighborhood brown.
0: What's your question?
2: Well, the lady that painted her house Cat in the Hat blue, I asked her, would you consider painting your house? And she goes, if the association will pay for my paint, I'll paint the house again. I want to be a good neighbor here. So when we asked the association, the homeowner said, if you can reimburse her for the paint, she will paint her house because you guys...
0: And the HOA said no to that?
2: Correct.
0: You know, all the cost, and I think it's important for you guys to acknowledge this because I think you know, 90% of the cost of painting a house is the labor, not the paint. So you have an HOA that is screwing the owners of those properties. And what they're still doing, I mean, I don't understand why there is not an emergency meeting being called by the neighbors, the members of the association, to throw those people off the association and replace them. The CCNRs, I think, allow that. Because to allow you those circumstances, Frank, this is crazy.
2: Right.
0: Yeah,
2: right.
0: This is completely nuts. So there are a bunch of ways to do it. And you do it by attacking that committee that said yes to the blue, attacking the members of the committee that won't reimburse for paint as she's willing to paint. I just want my money back on the paint. And said okay to someone else. Time for a brand new HOA, or at least those members who voted that way. Now, I want to tell you about your privacy. You don't have any. People think they have privacy, but you're dreaming. Everything about you is available online. 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
3: ABC News, I'm Chuck Sievertson. Over 5,000 acres have burned from three fires in Spokane, Washington. Officials estimate at least 600 structures have been damaged or destroyed. In Washington State, ABC's Alex Stone.
4: A towering plume of smoke over Spokane as flames moved around the metro area. Three separate fires burning at the same time, all pushed by strong wind. The governor declaring a state of emergency, issuing a burn ban through September, and activating the National Guard to support firefighters.
3: Fire threat spreads to Minnesota. Police confirmed three people were killed and another five were injured when a gunman opened fire outside a fast food restaurant yesterday in Twin Falls, Idaho. Police say the suspected shooter died. Saudi Arabia's state-run news agency reports that the country's ruler, Crown Prince Mohammed bin Salman, spoke with President Trump by phone to urge de-escalation and diplomacy with Iran. This is ABC News.
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0: Welcome back. Handle on the law, marginal legal advice. All right, Mike. Hello, Mike. Welcome to Handle on the Law. Mike, you there?
1: Oh, I'm sorry. Yeah. Hi. I had brain surgery a year ago, and there was a problem with it, and they sent me to a headache specialist, and he told me off record that there was there were complications, and they're trying to treat me now, but he said that they're long-term. So I need to know if I have any rights.
0: Well, of course you have rights. And if they blew it, if they made a mistake, then you've got a case against them. But as soon as you said he told you off the record, which gives you an idea of someone who doesn't want to get involved at all. So yes. Off the record, Mike, means nothing. It means nothing. You have to have everything on the record. So you're going to need a medical opinion from an expert. And we're talking about a neurosurgeon or a neurologist or whatever. I know you have headaches or whatever it is. Headache specialist, because they have those, pain management people who deal with headaches, to point the finger to that surgery and say that's what caused it. That's what caused the injury. I'm sorry?
1: Right. I'm signing all these arbitration papers.
0: Yeah, but malpractice, you know what, Mike? Malpractice is malpractice. You can't waive malpractice. The only thing you can do, and they will do, is force you to arbitrate. That they can force you to do. But there are ways out of that, too. So you have to talk to a medical malpractice attorney.
1: I need to know if you can give me a recommendation.
0: Yeah, go to handleonthelaw.com and see if they can help you. There should be a referral there. Okay, and see if it works. And, it might be that the attorneys don't want it because what are the damages? Headaches. What are headaches worth? And they're worth some money, headaches for the rest of your life. Now, is it millions of dollars? No. Is it worth it for attorneys to come in? Keep in mind, you're going after doctors. Based on what he said, it sounds like there's some kind of malpractice, but maybe the damages aren't great enough to get an attorney involved. Because fighting a medical group, the size, man, you're fighting some big, big lawyers who are saying, we did nothing wrong. That's one of, as a matter of fact, back to that consent form where you agree to arbitration, where he agrees to arbitration, there's a whole list of what can happen. And you take the risk. Now, you can't waive medical malpractice. That you can't sign away. But if a certain percentage of people suffer that kind of an injury or that kind of a consequence, let's say 3% do it. You sign off, you go 3% of people who engage in this surgery have this consequence, have headaches forever, migraines. You happen to be one of the 3%? Hey, that's... there's no lawsuit there at all. Hi, Marie. Welcome to Handle on the Law.
2: Hi, Bill. How are you?
0: Yes, ma'am.
2: Okay, so I have a question. I have a my fourth grade son, 10 years old, was physically beat up at school. He was jumped by three other classmates, thrown to the floor, kicked, punched, and slapped in his stomach, back, and head. It was, he didn't tell me. I saw the bruises on him later because I guess the bullying had continued stalking in the, after they initially jumped him, either prior to or after. We haven't been able to get a time. But I saw bruising all over his body. So I reported it to the school. I sent him to school the next day, called the principal. Everything's documented via email. He saw it. My son got sick, didn't go to school for another 3 days, came back. The vice principal was like, you should be ashamed of your behavior. Everything was turned around on him. There was three other witnesses aside from the three people that jumped him. And now they're saying, well, they barely hit him. It wasn't that big of a deal. So they didn't believe my son completely, even though I sent him with blue bruises and a cut. So I contacted the police department, made an incident report that day, which was a Tuesday. The next day, and the police department told me, I'll go into school with you the next day. So they walked into school with me the next day on Wednesday. And they had told me, they had assured me when he went back to school that there was a safety plan put in place. There was a no contact order. Everything still happened. He came back. He came home. He was crying. This is what happened. The vice principal is now accusing me of, you know, feeling guilty of my behavior. I don't know what she's talking about. What's going on, Mom? Yeah. I'm the one that got beat up. I'm like, okay, everything's been documented. So we were able to get an IEP attorney because he had an IEP and he's being deprived of his education because he hasn't been in school, and the safety plan that they did put in place did not work, and they haven't put a new one in place. It continued. Everything's been documented. We had an IEP meeting with the school district, 9 people. They could still not give me any answers. All they did was make derogatory statements, and I videoed it. I had permission to video it. I sent in all my paperwork correctly. So we contacted an IEP attorney. They informed me that my son's in fourth grade, but he is severely dyslexic. Have I ever been informed? I said, no. He said, these are your test results. So I'm upset about that. And now they're trying to see if they can test him out, if he doesn't even need an IEP anymore, just to kind of get rid of me. I need a compensation attorney because
0: That's going to be tough. Really complicated. And it looks like every witness who was there.
2: Well, they've been calling him gay, too, and all kinds of other stuff.
0: No, I understand. He's been, here's the problem. That's based on what your son says, correct?
2: Well, he came to the table first with black and blue bruises.
0: No, I'm not arguing that. For example, this issue, everybody's calling me gay. Have you heard it? Have other kids say, yeah, he's being called gay? Because it looks like all the people that they've interviewed, plus the 3 people that jumped your kid, are all basically testifying against your kid.
2: Well, no, there's 3 other people that saw the jumping incident, and they did say that he did get jumped.
0: Well, I'm not arguing that, but they said it's no big deal because that's what you said.
2: The school district, correct.
0: Okay, but again, did anybody interview those kids other than the school district?
2: Yes.
0: Okay,
2: no,
0: and they said he was beat. And they said he was beat up pretty well.
2: He had black and blue bruises when I got home. I understand.
0: Okay, so you need a personal injury lawyer, but it's very, very tough. They're basically going to say, you know, your kid has to go to another school. Clearly.
2: Mm-hmm. He hasn't been back.
0: I'm sorry.
2: He hasn't been back to school.
0: Well, he's got to go to school, and you just have to go to another school. What do you do? Force the issue and have him go back to the same school?
2: No, I haven't. That's why I just pulled him out.
0: Right, of course you do. But what do you plan on doing? I mean, forget about the legal issue right now. What do you plan on doing with your kid? Never. How long has he been out of school?
2: A month, so no one will take him. No one would have taken him then.
0: I don't know if I don't get that, because it's by law the kid has to be able to go to school.
2: They have not even called to see if he's okay.
0: I don't get it. I mean, you could be in trouble by not letting the child go to school. I mean, you are violating the law.
2: That would be true if I didn't do all the proper steps, but I contacted TASC, which was a nonprofit, and they said, if you take these steps and put these letters in place. So I did all that and told them I want a safety plan so I can go back.
0: I tell you, Marie, is way above my pay grade in terms of trying to figure this out. I wouldn't even know where to go on this. I mean, there are so many issues involved, compensation. I don't even know where you go on that. You sue the school board for what? Because the kid isn't going to school. Let's say that. But the kid is, they have to take the kid. You're not letting the kid go to school. So I don't know what to do.
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12: Out. Claire McDonald was vacationing with her family in the Turks and Caicos Islands on July 19th. As the 13-year-old was doing a handstand in the blue ocean water, something grabbed her.
13: And there was just blood pouring down my arm, like rushing.
12: A barracuda had torn tendons, a ligament, and a nerve. She's had surgery and expects to recover. As for the barracuda, Claire has no hard feelings.
13: There's always going to be risk, and you got to be careful.
12: And the encounter has only strengthened her resolve to become a marine biologist.
13: I just love the ocean.
12: Jim Ryan, ABC News.

0: Welcome back. Marginal legal advice, where I tell you, you have no case. Hi, Jane. Welcome to Handle on the Law.
1: Hello. Thank you. I have an issue that I can never figure out with Southern California Edison.
0: You're not alone. Southern California Edison. All right, go ahead.
1: Really? So they sent me a renewal as a low-income senior, which I am, and for care. They sent me a renewal for it to prove that I'm still eligible, which I am, and I have all the papers and the taxes and blah, blah. So I sent that in the timely fashion, and then nothing happened. It came back being billed at the straight rate, other rates, not the low-income senior rates. And
0: okay.
1: I use the... Okay, so I have spent the last year and a third sending them bulks of the papers.
0: Mm.
1: Nothing's been returned to me.
0: Mm.
1: I tried faxing a bulk of the papers. The fax number doesn't work.
0: All right, so they're not cooperating.
1: I tried to find an office. I cannot find an office. I found
0: offices don't exist. You can't find any office. You know, strangely enough, you know where you do find offices who and people do a great job? And the service is spectacular. Not that this is totally divorced from that. Social Security offices used to be the worst. They're the best now. But anyway, that's just for anybody going to the Social Security office. Now, you're dealing with SoCal Edison, and not surprised that there's no office you can go to. And they just refuse to deal with you. Okay.
1: So, and also 400 phone calls, literally, and reached one person in 400
0: phone calls. Yeah, phone calls don't do it. So two things you can do. One of two things is ask for an appeals. Even though they haven't made a decision, can you appeal it? I don't know. You may also want to find out, since SoCal Edison is controlled by the PUC, it's a state agency.
1: Yes, CPUC.
0: California Public Utilities Commission.
1: Yeah.
0: Go to them and start talking. Ask for a form and explain what happened, because what's happened with you, Jane, is so egregious that if I'm someone who is looking at what happened, I'm jumping on it. So you do that. That's one.
1: Okay.
0: Immediately go to the PUC. Mm-hmm. The other person, the other thing to go to is your assembly person or your senator, state senator, because all of those offices have something called the ombudsman office or the ombudsperson, because you can't say man. And those are people attached to the offices of your elected official, in this case, state officials, senator or assembly person, that do nothing but help people. That's what they do. They help people navigate the crazy stuff in government. So those are the two areas I would go to and see if they help. How old are you?
1: Almost 80.
0: Ooh, you want to do it quick because you're very close to dying, okay?
1: I know. We could all go anytime, don't we?
0: Or probably Jane closer than me. But that's still okay. Pearl. Hello, Pearl. Welcome.
2: Yes, thank you, Bill. I'm leaning on you totally here.
0: Okay, Pearl, you have to, number one, you have to speak louder. Okay, that's for starters.
2: iPhone, and I have a throat condition, so that doesn't help me either.
0: Okay,
2: right,
0: got
2: now.
0: It. And Pearl, how old are you?
2: I'll be 89 in August.
0: Wow. Okay. I mean, you sound old as old as dirt, and you are old as dirt, and you still sound together. Good for you.
2: Yes.
0: I mean, so far you're fairly lucid.
2: Me buying a house years ago. Yes, I bought a house 63 years ago.
0: 63 years ago. Well, that's good for you. I'm assuming it's paid off.
2: I hope so, but somebody got on my contract.
0: Oh, what do you mean someone? Hold on. Oh, hold on. Someone got on your contract? What kind of contract do you have with a house that's 63 years old?
2: My house. I was paying on my house.
0: Okay, hold on a minute. You were paying. Okay, hold on. You were paying on your house. You have a mortgage on your home, correct?
2: That's because I got divorced and I gave him $20,000.
0: Okay, so you had to borrow money against the house to give your ex $20,000. Is that correct?
2: Yes, sir.
0: Okay, got it. All right, good. All right, so I don't understand that someone came on your contract. What does that mean?
2: I was buying my house through a bank. Now I can't remember it. I didn't have the paperwork here in front of me.
0: Okay, now you're starting to sound 89. Good for you. All right, so I don't understand what you mean by someone's name on your contract. Do they now, is
2: they
0: someone's
2: got on
0: name
2: my
0: on your
2: contract?
0: Okay,
2: somebody
0: I don't understand.
2: Got on a contract when Bank of America bought off my bank, I found out that somebody else is on my contract. And
0: okay, I don't understand. Someone else is on your mortgage, paying the mortgage.
2: Yes.
0: Okay,
2: yes,
0: that doesn't matter, really.
2: Yes.
0: The important thing is anybody is on title on your land, on your house. Does anybody else? Is it just your name, Pearl?
2: Title. That was checked. I'm the only one on my title.
0: Oh, then you're okay. Then toss to the bank and say, hey, if someone else is responsible for paying your mortgage, that's great.
2: But
0: that's
2: I'm
0: great.
2: I'm the one paying on it.
0: I understand because you own the house. I understand. But you're not being harmed by someone else being responsible for your loan. And so all you do is contact the bank and you say, hey, I'm the one that took out the mortgage. Right now, you're in pretty good shape, Pearl. You would not be in good shape if someone also owned the house with you and
2: well,
0: had title. Then you have a mess on your hands.
2: On my house.
0: I'm sorry?
2: They gave me a letter. They want to start paying taxes on my house.
0: Okay. Now, I understand. Pearl, you say no.
2: I did.
0: You pay your taxes. You pay them.
2: I pay my own taxes.
0: Good. And so what's happening is someone is clearly, by the fact that they're starting to pay taxes, there is something called adverse possession, which means they're sort of setting it up for them to own your property. But the rules are such that simply paying taxes for a house that you pay taxes on, that you own, and the mortgage is in your name, even though they're now arguing that their name is on the mortgage?
2: Yes.
0: How do you know their name is on the mortgage? How do you know their name is on the mortgage?
2: I have somebody that's sending me mail with their name on it.
0: Pearl, it doesn't matter. Their name, they can do whatever they want. They can send you mail like crazy. I get these scam mail all the time.
2: Really?
0: I think at this point you're okay. Go to the bank and make sure that you are the one that's paying taxes. Also go to the recorder's office, and you can do this all on the internet. You know what a computer is?
2: I don't have anything to do with internet or anything.
0: Okay, go to the bank. All right. Well, what a shocker. They don't have anything to do with it because they didn't even have typewriters
2: right.
0: When you came into being. Okay, now go to the library and ask the librarian to help you do the research to find out if they're accepting your taxes. And you'll be fine.
2: It doesn't matter how many letters you get.
0: Pearl, don't worry about it. That means nothing, although that's pretty scary, I understand, because I get stuff like that all the time. And I'm not saying I'm sophisticated, but I'm certainly hip. I certainly am hip. I am certainly aware of all the scams. And, you know, when you're 89, you don't know anything about computers, and all of a sudden you're getting a letter saying, hey, we're paying the taxes, don't worry about it, or we own your property, that becomes a problem.
3: I'll tell you what is easy, and that is finding information about you. You talk about social media. How about this? There's no privacy online. 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And because your information is out there, hundreds of data brokers collect that information and then sell it to anybody who wants to buy it. 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

0: Stephens, a big wave of strikes on Iran now called off for now from the president, saying the U.S. and Iran are a bit closer to a peace deal.
1: According to Axios, that decision came after the Saudi crown prince spoke with President Trump yesterday and expressed concerns over his plans for massive new strikes against Iran. It was said to be one of the largest bombing campaigns on Iran to date and likely would have targeted energy infrastructure.
0: Fox's Rebecca Castor, at least three people dead, others hurt this after a mass shooting Saturday at an In-N-Out fast food restaurant in Twin Falls, Idaho. The gunman's also dead. Several wildfires continue to torch the Pacific Northwest.
2: There could be some more wildfires today as those conditions stay dry across portions of central Montana and then stretching just towards the south, getting into Idaho, but wider across the area.
0: Fox Weather's Adam Klotz, America's listening to Fox News.
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4: 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How's your week going so far, man? Are you happy? Are we in a good mood? What do I have to look forward to on the show?
5: We're always in a good mood.
4: You are?
5: Always. Look, in real estate, it's always Wednesday.
4: What does that mean?
5: It's always the middle of the week.
4: We're on the downhill slide.
5: No, it's the middle. Never hit the end. Never the beginning. It's always Wednesday.
4: What does your shirt say?
5: It says, work hard, be kind.
4: Work hard, be kind. How's that working out for you?
5: I'm working hard and I'm trying to be kind.
4: Well, here's the deal. If you want to reach out to Damon Gutierrez and his crew, powered by Real, you can reach him online at listwithdamon.com. 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If you're looking to sell a home, if you're looking to list a home, Damon can help you with everything. How many homes did you buy last week? Did we do a show last week, or did we run?
5: We did not do a show last week.
4: Okay, so in the last 2 weeks, how many homes have you bought?
5: I think I bought two.
4: In the last 2 weeks, so one a week?
5: Yeah, well, Jay was sick. So Jay, my partner in that, he was sick for 4 days. So it slowed us down a little bit.
4: Where are you buying?
5: Everywhere you can hear this radio station.
4: Okay, well, there you go.
5: If you hear this radio station, we're buying.
4: Want a cash offer on your home? Whatever the case is, and what are the? I know that you always say there's seven things or something.
5: Six things.
4: Yeah.
5: People get married. People get divorced. People have babies. People pass away. People downsize. And people have job transfers.
4: Whatever happened to you in your life, if you just inherited a home, if you're behind on payments, did you call Damon?
5: When life happens, give us a call.
4: Yeah. And you still got your 14-day guarantee if people want to list their home with you.
5: Absolutely.
4: Okay. That means if Damon doesn't get your home under contract, which he will, within 2 weeks, he takes no commission. So let's talk about the 2026 shift. I found this online and future-proofing, Damon, the unlock question. We've seen homeowners locked in by low rates for years. On my financial show, we were talking about it. And, I mean, people have seen twos and threes, and some still have twos and threes. But what is the specific trigger you're seeing in 2026 that is finally pushing sellers back into the market?
5: Reality. Just reality. That it's not going to happen. You know, they're waiting for the interest rates to go down to, you know, 2-4%, and they're finally realizing it's not going to happen.
4: Yeah.
5: You know, we've been saying it for years. We've been saying it shouldn't have been there. You've heard me talk, you and I have talked off show, on show many times, that it never should have been there. When you got your rate, when you bought your new house, the one I said, do not pay off. You know, it's because it was unnaturally low. It shouldn't have been that low. It was that low. And it's just reality's coming around. It's not going to go down there again.
4: Ever. So,
5: no. I mean, if it did, the exact same thing would happen.
4: Yeah.
5: Which would mean if it got down that low, our prices in this market went up 60%. So if it went down that low again, then our prices would go up 60% again. And so your monthly payment's not changing. You're still at a net even.
4: There's a new Fed chair coming in May, I think.
5: Mm-hmm.
4: You look for him to go down. I know you don't have a crystal ball, but do you look for him to go down again?
5: I think they'll go down a little bit. I think they'll do it just to kind of beat on the chest and say, hey, we did it. Yeah. But, I mean, I think it'll be a quarter point.
4: Half still point. A lot. I mean, it's, that's real.
5: Not
4: money.
5: Really. Not really. If you look at what it changes the payment, not really. It's when you start lowering a whole percentage point or 2 percentage points that it makes a big difference. You know, a quarter point doesn't really make that much difference. I don't think
4: it's not enough to refi on for sure.
5: No, it's not. And you and I were talking that before on one of your projects. I mean, like even 0.5% sometimes, like it's not really worth the burn to do it. So will it help? Yes, it'll help. It'll help make houses more affordable. The key thing is it'll make houses more affordable, but it's not going to start jacking up the prices. And that's what I worry about. What I would really worry about if a new Fed chairman came in and suggested we drop it from 6% to 5%, which would spike the market, which would spike prices. And then there's no positive outcome to that.
4: Because we still have an inventory issue right now, right?
5: Yeah, we have an inventory issue, and we're unique because of our location geographically. We've got an inventory problem that's not going anywhere. It's not going anywhere. There's going to have to be some monumental shifts in the public's perception and the government's application of zoning for there to be any substantial change in this immediate area in the Roanoke Valley. Lynchburg's different. Lynchburg has land. Roanoke doesn't. So I actually was speaking, or I was in a board meeting the other day where Roanoke County Economic Development made a presentation. And in Roanoke County, in all of Roanoke County, there's a total of 825 acres that's suitable for development.
4: That's it?
5: That's it. In all of Roanoke County.
4: Wow.
5: And so their forecast was, if you look at the past 5 years in Roanoke County, we've averaged 111 new homes a year in Roanoke County, which is nothing, you know, for an entire county. And so their forecast was from now to 2040, so 15 years, somewhere between 2,500 and 4,000 new homes. Once that happens, there's no available land. And when I say no available land, I mean, there might be an infill lot, a vacant lot somewhere.
4: Right.
5: But as far as developable land, there's none left in Roanoke County.
4: Which is why everything's going out 460 and headed toward Botetourt.
5: Why everything's trying to. But Botetourt's a whole nother Pandora's box.
4: Yeah.
5: Because Botetourt does not want development. Like, they had people running for office this last year that their campaign was strictly on no more development in Botetourt.
4: Because more development means more kids, means more schools, means
5: correct.
4: Higher taxes.
5: Means higher taxes.
4: Yep. All the way around.
5: But what everybody needs to realize is, you know, I don't want Roanoke to become Richmond. I don't want Roanoke to become D.C. Nobody does. But if you're not growing, you're dying. And there's other ways to grow besides necessarily growing out. You know, in a lot of the bigger cities, they'll go in to and I'm not suggesting this to anybody, so don't crucify me if you live in Penn Forest. Example purposes only. But there'll be people that go buy a house in Penn Forest that has an acre lot, a three-quarter acre lot, bulldoze the house and build two houses. They'll build one on the front of the lot, one on the back of the house. Well, now you've taken and you've got twice the inhabitable space that you did 6-8 months ago.
4: Yeah.
5: I've got a buddy in Austin, Texas that I swear is what he'll call me up. He said, "Hey, I bought a teardown." I'm like, "How much was it?" $700,000. And he'll buy a house. That's a normal house, tear it down and build two, one in the front, one in the back. The one in the front costs more than one in the back because it's, you know, the primary house, whatever.
4: Right.
5: But they're doing that because they're trying to, because travel time's gotten so bad, sprawl's gotten so bad in Austin that they're trying to go back into neighborhoods and, you know, have a denser population in the neighborhoods. So there's ways of doing it, but current zoning won't allow it in Roanoke. So it's something that the powers that be need to start thinking outside the box. And it's not just necessarily sprawl, because there's no place, we're in the mountains, there's no place to sprawl.
4: Yeah. Well, and it's not just Roanoke specific. Salem has the same problem.
5: Salem has the same problem, but Salem doesn't care. You know, Salem wants to be small, tight knit. It is what it is. Salem is doing what they want. Roanoke, and also Salem's inside of Roanoke. So when we say Roanoke, we're kind of talking about Roanoke, Roanoke City, Roanoke Salem,
4: including, yeah.
5: Denton. Now there is some developable land in Roanoke City. But it's the same problems. I mean, it's It's not going away.
4: So let's talk about new construction, because that's kind of in play here. The new construction play. With traditional inventory tight, many buyers are looking at new builds. What are some of the red flag clauses in a builder's contract that a buyer should never sign without a fight?
5: Well, before we do that, can we go back to the new build concept for a second?
4: Yeah.
5: Average new build in Roanoke right now is about right at 400,000. I think it's 386,000. So two-thirds.
4: For what? For how big? For a normal?
5: That's average.
4: Average 3.2?
5: It's average. Yeah, probably 3.2.
4: Okay.
5: And here's the problem. Like, when I sat on that board meeting, there were people that are sitting in there saying, well, the builders need to build affordable housing. Well, let's think about this for a second. If there's 825 acres left to develop, and I do development for a living, am I trying to build something that's affordable, or am I trying to build something that's going to pay me?
4: Yeah.
5: And so I'm trying to find that's going to pay me. And if you do mathematically, and they say 4,000 houses and 825 acres, you're looking at patio homes. You're looking at a very dense
4: population.
5: To put 4,000 and 800, you're getting scrammed up. So it's going to be patio homes and stuff like that.
4: Are those three-bedroom, two-bath?
5: They're probably 3.2s. Okay. They could be 4.2s. You could have frogs or, you know, finished rooms over garages and stuff so that when kids came home, they have a place to stay.
4: That's
5: stuff
4: called a
5: like
4: frog.
5: That. Got a frog. Finished room over garage.
4: Hadn't heard that one before.
5: Hey, first time a client asked me if we had frogs, I had to Google it. So I was like, yeah, we got frogs in the puddles. But I mean,
4: yeah.
5: So that's an issue. And that issue is something that, you know, the affordability factor. So going back to that, in that study for Roanoke County, two-thirds of current homeowners would not qualify to purchase a new home.
4: Really?
5: Income. Because you have to purchase that house, you have to have an income over $100,000. And the median income in Roanoke's not there. You know?
4: You're talking about $400,000 something, right?
5: The 386.
4: 386.
5: Two-thirds of people who currently own homes in Roanoke County could not afford that home.
4: Yeah.
5: And so it's an affordable... We have a land problem. We have an affordability problem. And so, you know, everybody waiting for the market to go down, please listen to me, because I've been saying this for 4 years now. The only way it's going to go down is if the total system crashes.
4: Mm.
5: And if the total system crashes, you're not going to have any money to buy a house anyway. So stop trying to time the market, because the housing market, you're not timing it well.
4: So just real quick to close up this segment, not to bring it back around to you, but the homes that are for sale, you know where they are, and you've got them, don't you?
5: Yeah, we've got them. We got a lot of we keep an inventory of off-market properties also. Like, I know about the ones on the market. I know about the ones that aren't on the market yet also.
4: Yeah, so go ahead and get a hold of Damon, because Damon's got a list, a database list that would spin your head, don't you?
5: Yeah, about 97,000 people.
4: That is unbelievable. You want to find the homes, you want to sell your home, you want to get a cash offer on your home, this is who I recommend you call. 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
1: 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And we are back. 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By the way, have I mentioned that Damon is top 20 in the nation among real estate agents with Real, which means you've sold more homes than what percent? 99% of the other real estate agents in Real? I mean, that's...
2: We do fairly well. We've got a good team.
1: Top 20 in the nation.
2: Yeah.
1: In the entire nation. So we're talking about up against Atlanta and Denver and, I mean, big markets. You're top 20.
2: We have good agents.
1: And number one, by the way, the number one real estate agent for homes sold in Roanoke, Lynchburg, and NRV since 2013.
2: Yes, sir.
1: So over a decade.
2: Over a decade.
1: Sold more homes than any other real estate agent. I want to talk about this because we don't talk about this enough. I still get this on the street. I still get, hey, so Damon Gutierrez, do you think he would sell my home? Yes. Well, mine isn't as high priced. No. Has nothing to do with price. If you've got a home that you want to sell, Damon Gutierrez, you can list with Damon. Any home?
2: Any home.
1: What if it's worth $100,000?
2: Yep.
1: What if it's worth?
2: Yep.
1: Okay. There you go. Yep. There's your answer. So let's talk about investment and hidden opportunities. 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So moving beyond simple flipping into more sophisticated or niche wealth building, Damon, they're calling it the silver tsunami. So we've heard about the aging population downsizing. And I think, remember when we were in Vegas a long time ago and there was a guy named John Turley? You recognize that name?
2: Mm-hmm.
1: And he said that he was like number five in the nation because he was selling real estate in Belize.
2: Yep.
1: As he said, it's affordable living. He said baby boomers are retiring. 9,000 to 10,000 baby boomers a day were retiring. They wanted a nice climate, low crime. I don't know how Belize is on crime now. This was, what, 15 years ago?
2: 15 years ago, yeah.
1: But they were looking for downsizing and good climate. So we've heard about the aging population downsizing. How can savvy investors or families even position themselves to help right-size this generation, you know, while finding value?
2: So savvy investors, patio homes or patio-style homes are going to become increasingly important over the next couple of years. You know, that single level living. And I would say...
1: And low maintenance.
2: Yeah, low maintenance, low or no maintenance. That's going to become increasingly popular because you're getting a population that doesn't want to maintain or can't maintain. The other thing is you have a lot of people that are just physically not able to navigate steps, navigate basements, stuff like that.
1: Yeah, single level.
2: Single level.
1: Yeah.
2: We're seeing we're seeing some people now, they'll buy a ranch with a basement and they'll actually move the laundry up to a bedroom. It's functional.
1: Move the washer and dryer
2: up to the bedroom.
1: Huh.
2: I mean, think about it. If you're retired and it's a 3-bedroom house, what are you doing with the other 2 bedrooms?
1: You know, and you're probably not having a lot of company.
2: I don't have a lot of company. If your kids come to see you, they can stay in a bedroom. And if they really love you, they can rent a hotel if they, I mean... They're not staying months, you know?
1: Wow.
2: Tell us
1: how you really feel about it.
2: Well, I've been having this conversation with my neighbor for a while because he's 80 years old and he's got a basement downstairs and his laundry's in the basement. And I'm like, why don't you just move it up to the bedroom? He said, what happens when the kids come? I'm like, well, one of them lives here and the other one, there's another bedroom.
1: Yep.
2: So sometimes when you're older, you don't want to give up that.
1: Change is hard, buddy.
2: Change is hard, and it's admitting change.
1: Yeah, it's true.
2: It's admitting change. But like
1: nobody wants to feel like I'm so old, I need to move something up so I don't have to walk downstairs. I mean,
2: you don't want to, but sometimes you admit it. I mean, it's just it is what it is. Yeah. I mean, you're wearing glasses, right?
1: I mean, readers.
2: You're wearing glasses, right?
1: They're readers.
2: You're wearing
1: they're the low.

0: Lowest magnification. The lowest magnification reader, by the way.
1: Brett Sharp, are you wearing glasses right now?
0: Yes.
1: Okay, so you're admitting the fact that your eyes...
0: Reading glasses, yeah.
1: You're admitting the fact that your eyes are old. Sometimes you just have to admit it or you can't function. So what savvy investors, you know, one floor living is going to be increasingly important. When you do that to capitalize, to make as much as you can doing that, I would definitely put some rooms up, but all the living spaces on one level.
0: Okay. Forgive my ignorance here, but so do you sell patio homes and stuff?
1: Oh, yeah.
0: You do?
1: Yeah,
0: so, because it's weird, because to me, like a patio home is like, there's like nine of them. And it's like one developer owns all nine, but they're actually individual homes.
1: They're individual homes.
0: Okay.
1: And so, and the nuance to what I did say, which you're correct, was patio style home. Because patio home, there's a definition of patio home. There's zero lot lines. I mean, there's like, they're stacked together. But you can still take that same house and build it on a vacant lot or split a lot and put it on there. And it's not truly a patio home.
0: Oh, I gotcha.
1: But it's the same style. Like, it's functional. It's got wider doorways. It's got easy entry, no steps, you know, so that someone can function.
0: And perhaps no HOA.
1: Yeah, no HOA, exactly, which some people like, some people don't like, so you kind of pick your poison.
0: Who likes an HOA? Who wants to pay $200 a month for something?
1: Look.
0: Rich people?
1: No. There's that thing about damned if you do and damned if you don't. So if you don't like it, you live in a neighborhood and you got that guy across the street that's got 12 barking dogs, or, you know, he always parks his loud car out in the street, or he's got his little thing to pull the engine in the front yard.
0: Those kids are always driving tractors around in the
1: kids
0: yard.
1: Kids are driving tractors in the yard. Yeah, you can't be in my neighborhood. you know, and it's, or they're just trashy. They're just trashy, you know? And that's why HOAs and POAs came about, is because they wanted a standard of living for their community and they want to protect it. Do they go too far? Oftentimes. Oftentimes they go too far.
0: I know they're there for a reason. And also, yeah. So you don't have to do yard work. I mean, they take care of it pays for the yard work.
1: Not
0: or whatever.
1: Always. Not always.
0: Oh, really?
1: Yeah, HOAs really depend. Like, they have HOAs that do everything. You have HOAs that do nothing. You have HOAs that sit somewhere in the middle. And so just because now most of your patio homes, the yard work's included, because there's zero lot line. Like, they're literally connected. So that lawnmower just goes straight across the front of all the yards at one time. But, you know, you have HOAs, POAs where you do your own yard work.
0: So the patio homes you sell, those aren't necessarily new construction, or they are new construction?
1: Both, new and resale.
0: Okay.
1: Both.
0: And you're a fan of patio homes?
1: Would I live in one personally? No. I don't like...
0: It's slab, since there's no basement, right?
1: Slab. Yeah. I don't have a problem with that part. I have a problem with all the rules. Like, I have a problem with not being able to plant what I want to plant. I have a problem with...
0: Because of HOA, you know, but you're talking HOA. About about patio-style homes.
1: Patio-style homes, yeah, they're fine. I mean, there's nothing wrong with it. They're usually on a slab to get rid of steps and everything. And, you know, a lot of times, if you don't have a big enough, you know, lot to put three bedrooms on one level, do you need three bedrooms on one level? Unless you have, like, multiple elderly people or disabled people, you don't.
0: Yeah.
1: So a lot of times you do a really nice master on the main level and then pop two up above.
0: How much is a patio home?
1: It depends. How much is a car? How much is a car?
0: So, you know? I mean, well, like, the reason depends. I ask is because in the last segment you were talking about, what was the figure, 386,000 or what?
1: 386.
0: So let's talk about this, because I was looking at this. I saw this online. DSCR. I don't even know what that is, but it says DSCR and Creative Finance. For the average person who can't qualify for a traditional mortgage or second mortgage, how does a DSCR loan work, and what even is it?
1: So DSCR, so it stands for Debt Service Coverage Ratio. And so I do quite a bit of these. When we buy houses. And so initially we started buying houses, we did a lot of flips. Taxes are really bad on flips, like really bad. Like,
0: because capital gains.
1: Capital gains, yeah. Short-term capital gains. So it's worth doing them, but sometimes it really doesn't feel like it is. And so we do a lot of DSCRs. And what DSCR is you go in and you buy the house, and then you have to put 20% down, usually 20-25% down, and then, you know, what you do on your current house is you rent your current house out. Okay?
0: Okay.
1: So you rent your current house out, and then you can move into that one.
0: Oh,
1: so,
0: okay.
1: Like, like, you know.
0: So it's like a 1031 exchange.
1: No, 1031 exchange, you sell. You sell, and you have to find a like kind. I'm involved in one of those right now. But 1031 is totally different. 1031, you have to have... And you have to have someone help you legally because there's a lot of moving parts. And we can help, but we still have to have a lawyer involved because nobody can touch the money.
0: Right.
1: The money has to go to an intermediary. You can't receive the money. It's got to go from when you sell this property to intermediary to the next house. You can't ever touch it.
0: Sorry, I went down that rabbit hole. Forget 1031 exchange. Back to DSCR.
1: DSCR. So you can, they changed this rule a couple of years ago. So now let's just say like your house that you had on airport, let's just say you said, hey, I want to keep it. I got, you know, a 3% mortgage on it. I don't want to get rid of that 3% mortgage.
0: Maybe I should have kept it.
1: No, because you didn't have a 3% mortgage on that.
0: Yeah.
1: But anyway, if you had a 3% mortgage, let's say you want to keep it. And I would tell everybody, if you've got 2 or 3% mortgage, you want to buy a house, reach out to us. Let's talk about ways that you can keep that house and buy a new house.
0: Yeah.
1: Because what you can do is you can find a tenant for that house, sign a lease, okay? And the lease covers the mortgage. What happens is this, is they take a portion of the lease amount and, like, I think right now it's 75%. So let's just say you rented it for $2,000. They count $1,500 as income.
0: Are you talking about Burr again?
1: No, it's in Burr.
0: Okay.
1: No, you keep in the house.
0: Okay.
1: Keep the house, okay? But it's a DSCR. So the tenant's paying the payment.
0: Yeah.
1: And what happens then is they don't count it against your income. They count $1,500. Let's say your payment was $1,200 and you rented it for $2,000, so you got $1,500 income. So basically, it doesn't count against your debt to income at all. So now if you want to go buy this new house, you can go buy this new house, and this debt doesn't count against you.
0: So you're not just helping people with real estate. You're helping people with their finances, aren't you, buddy?
1: Well, I mean, I tell everybody, like, I see real estate as a vehicle to wealth. And if I'm doing it, I want you to do it too. And I think everybody should. Long time ago, a friend of mine, you know, Brian, he told me, he said, kings own land.
0: Mm.
1: And
0: are you a king?
1: Heck no. I'm like a little wannabe prince.
0: You're a prince. All right.
1: I'm like a little wannabe prince. But it's one of those sayings of everybody's like, well, I'm going to start next year. Well, why not start this year? Because next year, you know what you're going to say? Well, I'm going to start next year. And the next year, you're going to say, and then all of a sudden, you're going to end up being, you know, 60 years old. But I wish I'd started back when I was a kid.
0: Called kicking the can.
1: Yeah. I mean, if and you might have had a different upbringing than me. If I'd had, like, in my sales meetings with my agents, once or twice a month, we talk about financing, we talk about investing, we talk about Vanguard funds, we talk about that. Because if I had started investing when I was their age,
0: you'd be a multimillionaire.
1: I'd be a multimillionaire. Absolutely.
0: Even more of a multimillionaire than you are now.
1: I don't know about that. But like, unless you check my lottery tickets and we can talk about this on the radio. Everybody thinks because someone advertises a lot and someone spends a lot of money that they have money. And you know this about me. Like, I buy houses, but I'm leveraged. And when I mean leveraged, like, I have loans for those houses.
0: Yeah.
1: You know, and it's a big circle. Everything goes. Is I buy a house, fix it up, refinance it, rent it out, buy another house, fix it up, refinance it, buy another house, fix it out.
0: That's the Burr.
1: That's the Burr.
0: Yeah.
1: And that's what we do. And Jay and I've got a really good system of doing it, and we do a lot of it. On paper, I might be worth money, but if you ask to write a check, I mean, like, we'll check that account.
0: Yeah.
1: You know, and it's because all the money's in the system. You know, you got to put 20% down, 30% down on a house. Yep. I mean, it's real money you got to put down. And, you know, after a while.
0: They only make so much money.
1: They only make so much money.
0: Yeah. Well, I think it's cool that that you do care about people's real estate and their finances. If you're in the market to sell or buy or whatever it is, if you just want to get a cash offer on your home, get a hold of Damon Gutierrez. 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
2: Damon.
0: Damon what?
2: Damon Gutierrez.
0: Damon Gutierrez what?
2: Damon Gutierrez and Associates Realtors Jr.
0: Yes. And what is your name?
2: King Gutierrez.
0: So are you going to be buying homes when you get older?
2: Yes.
0: How old are you going to be when you start offering cash for homes?
2: 20.
0: 20 years old is when you're going to start.
2: 18.

0: 18 is when you're going to start. What about you, Keegs?
1: Probably like 18, 17.
0: When do you two...
1: Maybe like 14.
0: 14. So 13. Just in a couple of years.
1: Yeah.
0: So what happens when you two start working for your dad?
2: Dad, you're out.
1: Get the boot, Dad. Pound sand, buddy.
0: So in the last week, I know your dad has sold like 8 houses. Do you have any examples of homes that he's sold recently?
1: I have it on good authority that my dad put a house under contract for $40,000 over list price.
0: Are you kidding me right now?
1: Nope.
0: So if I want to get that kind of return on my house, where do I go, DJ?
2: ListwoodDamon.com. My dad.
1: And my dad.
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0: 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I'm Brett Sharp. I'm maybe his best friend.
4: Maybe. What do you mean maybe?
0: Am I it?
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0: Okay. 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You don't have to worry about listings, people in your house, all that crap, right?
4: Correct. So let's dive just a second into a cash offer, because I think there's a misnomer in cash offer. So when we say cash offer.
0: By the way, do you get those off? I mean, do you make cash offers often? Because yeah. I talk about it on my radio show.
4: Yeah, we buy almost every week.
0: Okay.
4: But on a cash offer, when we say cash offer, you know, I think some people hear, people don't care how they get paid. They don't care if it's a check or a cash or whatever. On a cash offer house, when we talk about cash offer, we're talking about a house that we're going to make the selling process stupid easy, stupid fast, stupid painless. But you're going to sell the house at a slight discount, because we're going to get the house and then we're going to fix it up and then we're going to resell it or we're going to make it into a rental.
0: Right.
4: And so it's we're easing the process and easing the pain. But there's going to be a little bit of a discount off of, say, a retail price.
0: All right, you got to make a profit.
4: I think we make a profit. Well, I think a lot of people, I don't want to hurt anybody's feelings, because, you know, people say, well, I'll sell it for cash. And then, you know, they come to them and, like, it needs roof, it needs $30,000. And we take that $30,000 off and then a little bit of profit and they get upset. And so I don't want to make it upset. Like, you know, we're definitely not out to hurt anybody. But it is a business model. And so when we buy it, we are going to fix it. We are going to repair it. We're going to put the love in it it needs and bring it back to its glory days. And then we're going to try to sell it for a profit, or we'll keep it for a rental. Either one.
0: So what you're talking about is managing expectations right now.
4: Right. Well,

0: everybody, you go in line and see you want a cash offer. Like, if you tell me, hey, you want to sell your truck, I'll pay you cash. Yeah, I'll pay cash. But I want the same thing as if you wrote a check. You know, right, right. I mean, like, it's not a reason. And what we've started doing a lot lately is we've been buying a lot of houses lately as is. Like, as is. Like, when I say as is, like...
1: No inspection?
0: No, we do an inspection, we check title, but you can leave your stuff.
1: Oh, yeah, you don't have to fool with any of it.
0: When people inherit a house and they're like, they inherit a house and they're from Pennsylvania.
1: And is that mostly what happens with the cash offers? Is it mostly people who have inherited a home?
0: No, it's everything.
1: Okay,
0: it's,
1: so it is also people who are behind on payments, who are underwater.
0: People behind on payments, like, this is what I don't understand. Like, if you're facing foreclosure, you know, if someone's chasing you, trying to get you out of your house, sell it to somebody like me so you can get some money before you get no money.
1: Oh, yeah.
0: You know? And we have them, and usually they call us, like, the day before foreclosure, and there's absolutely nothing I can do. Nothing I can do. Like, if the bank's calling and you don't have a path to get out of it, which there are paths to get out of it. So if the bank's calling, call us. There's multiple paths for you even have to sell it to an investor. But if the bank's calling, you have to sell it, or they're going to take it. Sell it. Get something.
1: Yeah.
0: You know, don't let them put you out on your rear. And we work with people, too. But, I mean, no, there's a lot of situations where I'm trying to think of, like, situations. I mean, the house needs a lot of repairs. There's a lot of houses need a lot of repairs. The house hasn't been kept up with. And to sell it for, quote-unquote, retail, like what it would be in good shape, it's going to take $30,000, $40,000. And most people don't have $30,000, $40,000. And so we buy houses like that. We fix them, and then we put them on the market or we rent them out. We bought one the other day up in Floyd that the person was deceased. The person was deceased, and the people lived in Lynchburg. And they didn't want to have to go deal with all the possessions in the house. And so we said, all right, we'll buy it just like it is. Boom. And then we pay people to go in there, and we clean out all the possessions. You know, everything that we put a roll-up dumpster up there, two roll-up dumpsters, and got rid of most of it was trash.
1: Right.
0: You know, some stuff we donate to Goodwill or whatnot, the stuff that's reusable, we donate to Goodwill and everything. And so we'll buy a house in any shape or form. Doesn't matter.
1: You kind of glazed over, we'll work with you. What does that mean?
0: We've had situations where people, life happens. It just happens. Sometimes it hits you square between the eyes.
1: We were talking a couple weeks. I mean, Yokohama closed, and there were 300 people without a job.
0: Yeah, I mean
1: stuff happens. It's
0: not
1: terrible.
0: It's not what you plan on happening.
1: Yeah.
0: But we've had situations where people, you know, we buy the house, and then they have no place to live for a couple months, or, you know, they're transitioning, or there's a family member's going to have a place for them in Tennessee in 6 weeks, 8 weeks. We work with them. They can stay in the house afterwards.
1: That's cool.
0: We've bought houses where people needed cash for whatever, and then we rent the house to them afterwards. They become our tenant.
1: Hmm.
0: You know, it might be something that they're just not good at the upkeep. They can't do the upkeep. They can't keep the house up. And so we literally buy the house from them and then turn around and rent the house back to them.
1: I learned this from you, and you're going to know exactly where I'm going with this, but what's the difference between you and every other cash buyer?
0: We close.
1: Tell me about the other cash buyers.
0: So most of them are cash buyers. There's this thing called wholesalers. God bless them. And so a wholesaler's sole purpose in life is to put your house under contract and then find me or somebody like me. And there's, I don't know, 8 or 10, 12 people like me around. But they're looking for an end buyer. And so their sole purpose is to put it under contract. And they don't tell you that's what they're doing, but if you read their contract, they're never closing on that house. And their goal is to put your house under contract and then find somebody to buy it. And if they can't find somebody to buy it, the closer that contract gets to termination, they'll start beating on you on price, trying to get your price down because they're trying to lower their price because they're trying to make that piece in the middle. And so they have no intention of closing on the house. They have no intention of buying the house. They're just trying to get a piece of money from you for them selling the
1: house. And what happens if the term ends?
0: They hand you the house back.
1: That's typically what happens.
0: There's one that's really bad about it. I'm not going to mention names, but there's one that's really bad about it. And I'm really not going to mention names. I don't like getting sued. There's one that's really bad about it. And I have watched them walk people to foreclosure. And when I say walk to foreclosure, they didn't literally walk to foreclosure, but they put the house under contract. Let's just say you have a house that's worth, retail is worth $250. They have it under contract at 200, and the bank, they owe the bank 190. And the house needs repairs or whatnot, and it's just they can't get their piece of meat that they want when they're trying to wholesale it. Say they're trying to get 220 out of it. They can't get it. And I could go in there and I could list that house for, you know, 205, 210, get it sold. There's not enough meat for me to buy it there, but I could sell it to an end user, okay?
1: Yeah.
0: And they could get out of the house that would be foreclosed on. Helps me, we get paid. Home inspectors get paid, we get paid, mortgage people get paid, lenders get paid. Like, the whole economy works. The person doesn't get foreclosed on, but they'll keep it under contract and let that person that could get foreclosed on.
1: Mm-mm-mm.
0: And they had no intention ever of selling it. And what happens is when they go to those people, they go, I mean, I can get it to you, 10 examples of that company. When they go to those people, those people see them as a lifeline. And look, if they can't tell you they're closing on next day, they're not closing.
1: So what makes you different? Why do you not follow that same lead? I mean, I know you have morals, but I mean,
0: I'm not going to say they don't have morals. I think they might have some questionable morals. I've just been raised, if you do the right thing, right things come to you, you know, and treat people with some respect and treat people with some dignity. And the world's kind of, karma's real. And sometimes you see it smack somebody and sometimes you don't, but it's going to happen. And I just, you know, we can make a good living doing what we do and treating people with respect and doing what we say. So why not just do it that way?
1: That's also how you treat your employees too, which I want to give a little plug that you're hiring right now, correct?
0: Yes, we are.
1: So who are you looking for?
0: We're hiring heavily right now. As of today, we produce somewhere between 400 and 500 leads per month of people interested in buying or selling houses.
1: Which is what you present to your agents.
0: Correct. Yeah, I don't
1: compete
0: with...
1: So you're providing leads for... So it's not like if I come to work for Damian Gutierrez, I've got to go out and find people that are looking to sell their home.
0: Nope, provided.
1: You're like, here you go. Here are the people.
0: Provided.
1: Call them.
0: Daily, yeah. And well, not only that, but keep in mind that I don't compete with my agents. A lot of people probably don't know that. Like, and there's some team leaders that they take the cream of the crop. They take the good leads. They take the hot ones. They take the top ones and they divvy the rest out. I don't compete with my agents.
1: Yeah.
0: I haven't competed with an agent. So I've been a non-compete team leader with my team for 12 years now.
1: That's a thing? That's a title?
0: It's not a title, but it's a thing. It is a thing. It's not a title.
1: Yeah.
0: Like, I'm non-competing. So I don't compete with my agents. Like, if a lead
1: You're
0: comes
1: like the
0: in,
1: fiduciary of real estate in
0: correct.
1: A way.
0: Correct.
1: Yeah.
0: And so... Doing that, and actually while we're in the studio, I've annoyed you a little bit today because I've been negotiating with one of my vendors. And so right now it's 400 to 500. So as of somewhere in April, we'll be getting about another 700 to 900 leads a month. We'll be somewhere between that 1,300 and 1,500 leads a month.
1: So what you should take away from this is that if you're looking to change careers, you come to work for Damon Gutierrez, and Damon is going to provide you qualified leads. And these are qualified leads.
0: Yeah. And I'll tell you this. So Dawn, my sales manager, you've met Dawn before. We were on the other numbers the other day. And if an agent just plugs in, if average Joe Blow comes there, listens to what we tell them, follows the training, which nobody trains as well as we do. Nobody. There's zero people that train around. In this market, there's zero people that train like we do. Zero. I can say that emphatically. Nobody can sue me. That's a fact. Nobody trains like we do. You plug in, you follow the thing, the system. 99 out of 100 people will make over $120,000.
1: Six-figure salary.
0: Yes.
1: You follow the system, follow the training.
0: In my career, I've met two people that I could not teach to sell. I've met two people. They were both really good people. They just could not sell their way out of anything.
1: Yeah.
0: Like, they couldn't sell fire to an Eskimo. I don't need somebody to sell ice to an Eskimo. I just need somebody that can help people.
1: Yeah.
0: You know, but these people were good people. They just were not able to sell houses. But outside of those two people, I've never met anybody that we couldn't teach this out. If you follow the system and can't

0: make $120,000, there's something broken somewhere and it's not the system.
1: Okay. 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
1: And welcome back to the show. Time flies when you're having fun. I always have fun with this guy, even though he doesn't invite me out to dinner anymore. I haven't really been to dinner in like a year, I think, with our families.
0: All right, so let's be clear, Brad, since you want to bring that up. What kind of steak do you eat?
1: I don't eat steak. I don't like steak.
0: Why don't you like steak?
1: Hamburger, because it's stringy. I don't like stringy meat. It's a textural thing.
0: So you don't eat steak. You eat chicken tenders, right?
1: I have the palate of a 5-year-old. Yes.
0: So hold on. You can eat a stringy chicken.
1: Give me some dino nuggets. I'm down.
0: But you can eat some stringy chicken fingers, but a filet mignon.
1: Is that why you don't invite me to? Because you're afraid we're
0: going
1: to go.
0: Because I'm not going to Chuck E. Cheese with you, dude.
1: He's like, we're going to Frankie's, but you're not allowed to order chicken nuggets.
0: That's because you ordered chicken nuggets last time we went to Frankie's.
1: I think I said, what kind of battered chicken do you have? Okay, moving on. Listwithdamon.com. That's how you reach Damon Gutierrez. Listwithdamon, DAMON.com. Damon Gutierrez of Damon Gutierrez and Associates Realtors, powered by Real. So let's talk about some war stories, Damon, because our listeners love war stories. High stakes negotiations and deal killers. The psychology of a seller. When a seller is emotionally attached to a home, I found this online. When a seller is emotionally attached to a home they've lived in for like 30 years, how do you change your negotiation style to ensure that the deal doesn't fall apart over a sentimental deal? Because what I know about myself is I'm really proud of my stuff. I feel like my stuff is worth more than probably what the market dictates. Am I right?
0: You are correct on that.
1: Yeah. So tell me about, do you change your negotiation style when somebody's really attached to their home and feels like it's worth more than what it's actually worth?
0: First thing we do is we change our language. And so we don't talk about their home, we talk about their house. And it sounds like a nuance, but when you're getting ready to sell it, it's no longer a home, it's a house. It's an object. And I disenfranchise some people because I tell them what you have to think about is we're selling boxes. Okay, and your box compared to that box, they're both boxes. And then we further break it down because people are constantly talking about, well, I put a new roof on it, well, I put windows in it and all that. And we jokingly tell them, well, the buyer did expect a roof. And they are happy. And they are happy that your house has windows.
1: Yeah.
0: And that's about as much as they care.
1: Yeah.
0: Okay. Because when you start getting into the nuance, like, well, I put in these windows. Well, the buyer wouldn't have picked those windows. You know, say take your roof. I put a standing seam roof on there. Well, the buyer would have preferred shingle because they don't want to hear the rain hit the roof.
1: Yeah.
0: You know, I mean, it's like,
1: or they want it solar or whatever.
0: Right. Yeah. I mean, it's like everything's nuanced. And so a box is a box is a box. And we try to start taking the motion out of it for the seller because it's no longer going to be your home. And I have seen some emotionally invested sellers. I'll tell you a story. You like stories.
1: So. Yeah.
0: True story. Friend of mine, okay? She had a townhouse in Southwest County. And it was a fantabulous townhouse. Being on the outside, it's just normal. It's a townhouse. But then upstairs, she had a fiance. She didn't have a husband. And so she had taken one bedroom, floor to ceiling, four walls, closet. Wooden closet. She worked for a contractor. So she'd put in a fantabulous
1: closet.
0: Yeah. Okay.
1: Walk in.
0: Oh, it was a whole bedroom.
1: Yeah.
0: Like the whole bedroom. And it was probably.
1: But did that take away a bedroom?
0: And back in the day, it was probably $10,000, $15,000 closet. Okay. I mean, it was incredible. So her next door neighbor was her best friend. Okay. And so we had a couple come put an offer on it. Offers accepted. And I think, because I'm going back almost 20 years, I think what happened was the buyer talked to her neighbor, which was her best friend, and told her, you know, I have a daughter and everything. We're going to take the closet out. And when she told my client she was taking the closet out. Now, let me back up one more step. She was getting married, and her husband had gotten a job with the FBI, and they're moving up to D.C. She didn't like D.C. She didn't want to move to D.C. She liked Roanoke at the time, okay? She had no intention of leaving Roanoke, and this lady was going to rip out her closet, okay? And so she said, I'm not selling her my house. And
1: well, what does she care at that point? Because she's emotionally invested.
0: She's emotionally invested. That's her closet. And she dreamed of that closet. And her thought when we sold the house was some single girl that works at the hospital is going to come here, and she's going to find this closet. She's going to fall in love by the house. Didn't happen.
1: Yeah.
0: Okay.
1: Yeah.
0: I mean, it was probably a week, and I was talking to the other agent, just chill out. Let me deal with what I'm dealing with here. Just
1: let me talk her off the ledge.
0: I didn't know if I was getting her off that ledge. It's not your house anymore. The day it sells, it's not your house anymore. When it sells, now you have an opportunity to make your next house your house. And, you know, you there's a lot of things you did in your last house that you probably will do differently on this house. This new house is a semi-blank slate to you, at least. And you can take the things you like that you did in the last house, you didn't like you did, and change those and move forward with that. But your house is no longer your house.
1: You said to me a couple times on the show that people in the market to buy homes know exactly what your house is worth. But people looking to sell their home, especially when they're emotionally invested, don't necessarily do that.
0: We talked about it in our sales meeting this week. It's like it's the dangest thing. A buyer knows down to the penny what that house is worth. Pretty much. For the most part, they know what that house is worth.
1: They've investigated the comps. They've been on Zillow, whatever it is.
0: Whatever it is, they know what that house is worth. But a seller, let's just say it's a $350,000 house. The buyer knows it's worth $347,972.81. And the seller's worth, but mine has new windows and a roof, so it's $450.
1: Yeah.
0: No? Buyer expected that roof, and they pretty much expected windows too. But I did this, and I painted. Well, they don't like your paint. They're going to paint over it. Well, I put brand new carpet in. Yep, and they wouldn't have picked that color. You know, I got brand new counters in there. Yeah, they wouldn't have done that either. And that's also why I tell people, you're going to personalize the house. If you're going to make those big upgrades, do it when you buy it, not when you sell it. Because when you buy it, you got to enjoy it for the lifetime that you lived in that house. If you do it right when you sell it, well, you spend all that money and you don't get to enjoy it.
1: Don't you run the risk of offending someone if you go, listen, your box is like that box over there. I mean, you still have to have a certain level of diplomacy with the
0: We do, seller. But you're not hiring me to be your best friend.
1: I'm hiring you to get the most amount of money possible out of my home.
0: Probably. Sometimes it's not that. Sometimes it's the quickest sale. Sometimes it's, you know, I need to rent back. But most of the time, it's I want to get as much for my house as I can.
1: Yeah.
0: And you don't do that by being married to the result.

0: You know, you got to be married to you got to be married to the process, because the process is going to get you where you should be. You can't be married to the result.
1: Got it. Let's talk about, I saw this online, the post-inspection pivot. The inspection report just came back. It's a disaster. Walk us through the silent negotiation. How do you keep the buyer from walking away while getting the seller to drop the price with a bad inspection? Is it a silent thing?
0: See, this is why that's an online thing, because it may happen, it may not happen, it just depends. So what happens is, what we try to do, and it's unpopular with some agents, so I have to disclose what I know as a real estate agent. If I don't know it, I don't.
1: Oh, well, yeah.
0: So when we get a bad inspection, first thing I do, and one of my friends/nemesis here hates when I do this, so if he hears it, sorry, Kit. But first thing I do is I send the inspection across to the other agent, because now that agent knows. Mm. So now they're at a crossroads of, if we don't work through this, they now have to disclose it.
1: Mm.
0: Okay, so it's put them in an ick position.
1: Yeah.
0: Because let's just say it's got a bad roof, the HVAC's not working right, and it's got a leaky basement. Like, we got some stuff to work through.
1: Yep.
0: Well, now you know we got some stuff to work through.
1: Yeah.
0: So you can't pretend like we don't have some stuff to work through.
1: Kind of hold your feet to the fire in a way.
0: You can't just put it back on the market and say, you know, we're not fixing anything, kiss my butt, we're putting it back on the market. You can do that. But now you're disclosing you got a bad roof, the HVAC doesn't work right, and you got a leaky basement.
1: Yeah.
0: So now you got to disclose those things. And so we work through them. And if everybody stays non-emotional, we're much better off. The problem we do have, which we don't have as much now as we did, say, 6 years ago, is when people don't have any money. Because money fixes everything. Bad roof, money fixes it.
1: Yeah.
0: HVAC doesn't work, money fixes it. Leaky basement, most of the time, money fixes it. Okay? 6 years ago, when nobody had equity in the house, it was a huge problem. Now money can fix it. Whether they're willing to spend the money or not, that becomes a question.
1: Didn't you tell me one time, everything is fixable?
0: Most everything is.
1: What isn't fixable?
0: I'm not a huge fan. It's fixable, but I'm not a huge fan of building on fill. We've got some houses here that I've seen.
1: See, that's a major thing.
0: I've seen two houses in my career in the Roanoke Valley that builders built on fill.
1: Oh.
0: And what happens with fill is you can have fill that's compact and everything. If you want to build on it, that's up to you. I wouldn't live in a house built on fill. But then we have builders.
1: Because there's things in it that's decomposable is what we're talking about.
0: I wouldn't build on fill, period, just on principle. Like, it goes all the way back to the Bible. Like, you don't build a house on sand, you build it on rock, you know?
1: Right.
0: Not necessarily rock, but you know what I mean. But there's some houses in Roanoke that builders pushed off, and trees went to the bottom, stumps went to the bottom. They pushed stone, they pushed dirt on top. They compacted.
1: They're
0: biodegradable. They did all the compaction tests and everything, but the stumps rotted.
1: Yep.
0: And when the stumps rotted, the ground settled. When the ground settled, when I sold it, I sold it for Fannie Mae when Fannie Mae foreclosed on it. I sold it for about $220,000. It was a $500,000 house 10 years ago. No, heck.
1: So like this in the middle, 50, wasn't it?
0: It broke. Like, dang. I'm talking about the granite broke, the hardwoods broke, all the doorways broke.
1: I can see where that may not be fixable.
0: We fixed it. Ramjack fixed it.
1: Really?
0: I still wouldn't have bought it.
1: Yeah.
0: But Ramjack fixed it. Ramjack went in. They spent $120,000 with Ramjack going in. They sink rods down and actually lift the foundation.
1: Are they still around? I know Sam owned it for a while.
0: I haven't seen their name around. Yeah, Sam Leinberger owned it. I haven't seen them in a while. But it was $120,000 of work they did at that house to lift it back up. And we sold it. I wouldn't buy it.
1: Yeah.
0: So are there some things aren't, in my mind, that's not fixable. Is it fixed on the surface? Yes. There's still trees down there somewhere rotten, you know?
1: Well, what I appreciate about that whole segment is that just you care about the product. 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
3: From ABC News, I'm Chuck Sievertson. Breaking news, according to Iranian state media, their foreign minister says negotiations with Oman concerning the Strait of Hormuz are in their final stages and are on their way to being finalized. No details. Mideast allies pressure President Trump to call off attacks on Iran. This after Iran makes threats of counterattacks on U.S. allies. ABC's Matt Rivers and Amman Jordan.
4: Many of us in this part of the world thought that we'd be waking up today with a fresh round of missiles soaring overhead, an incredibly tense few days, now ending in a sigh of relief with President Trump calling off large-scale strikes, at least for now. Overnight, Trump posting online, "I have agreed for the future benefit of the world and likewise the survival of a successful and prosperous Iran to cancel the attacks, subject to being able to rapidly make a deal." He goes on to say any deal would include reopening the Strait of Hormuz and the end of what he calls the Iranian nuclear threat.
3: Trump has repeated that the U.S. bombing has obliterated Iran's military. Three fires in Spokane, Washington have burned over 5,000 acres. Officials estimate at least 600 structures have been damaged or destroyed. ABC News forecaster Samara Theodore.
5: This is an environment that is primed for wildfires. Strong wind gusts, very dry conditions, and the fires can spread rapidly. That includes parts of Idaho, Wyoming, up to Billings, Glasgow, Great Falls. So please be mindful of that. Where we really start to see this rev up is the critical fire danger zones, and that includes Great Falls, Bozeman, Idaho Falls, into the upper Midwest, parts of the Intermountain West.
3: Police confirm three people killed, another five injured when a gunman opened fire outside a fast food restaurant yesterday in Twin Falls, Idaho.
6: As I was running, I faced the shooter head on, and he pointed the gun at me, and I ducked behind a white car just to have some sort of coverage.
3: Police say the suspected shooter died. No word on a motive. You're listening to ABC News.
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3: In an Iowa town, city leaders are working with a structural engineer to assess the damage, identify a cause, and determine whether nearby buildings are at risk after two buildings collapsed on Friday.
9: The reason it's sad for me is because, you know, I'm a lifelong resident of Muscatine, and, you know, gosh, I can remember all of the holiday strolls that we participated in. And just the fact that all the old stores that were in there.
3: Nobody was injured in the building collapses. Mortgages become less affordable. ABC's Andrew Dimbert.
10: The average rate on a 30-year fixed-rate mortgage climbed this week to 6.66%. That's the highest level in a year and the fourth straight weekly increase. And as for existing home sales, well, they've already become sluggish this year after the most buyer-friendly spring in years. Summer activity has now cooled, with pending home sales falling 5.4% in June.
3: No winner in last night's Powerball jackpot. The prize rises to $738 million. ABC's Will Gans.
11: If you're wondering where you should shop for your ticket, Indiana, historically, is the luckiest, selling 39 jackpot-winning tickets since Powerball began in 1992, which is more than any other state. However, with this current jackpot, which no one has won since May 2nd, California's starting to feel like the place to be. Last night's drawing made not one, not two, but three Californians match five winners. Each of them took home $1 million each.
3: Chuck Sievertson, ABC News.
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0: the Glenn Beck Weekend.
1: Glenn Beck is on.
2: Hello, America. Welcome to the Glenn Beck program. I don't know what's happening with the SAVE Act. I don't think anybody knows what's happening with the SAVE Act. The president said he's losing his patience with John Thune. He wants everybody to call John Thune and say, pass the SAVE Act. Now the president's starting to feel like you're feeling on the SAVE Act. However, they are breaking it up in a whole bunch of different bills, you know, and then they're going to reassemble them. This is exactly what the progressives do. And so we'll see if that works. I don't know what's going to get passed in the Senate. I have no idea. The problem is the Senate and John Thune, quite honestly. But there's another problem that we're dealing with, and that is AI. AI escaped from a secure room it was not supposed to escape from, and it figured out that it could escape. Now, what it did is not what everybody, I think, fears. I actually think it's worse, but we'll get into that here in just a second. Let me explain what happened with OpenAI. That's coming up in just a second. The headlines move on, but the heartbreak and terror do not. Iran and terrorist proxies continue to target Israel. Hezbollah continues to attack in the north, forcing families to live under constant threat and in shelters. But Israel is not only defending her people, she's standing on the front lines against terror that threatens all of us. Even when the news crews leave, the International Fellowship of Christians and Jews is still there every day on the ground, providing life-saving aid. Near Israel's borders with Lebanon, a Hezbollah drone recently struck the home of Yelena. She was widowed earlier this year, leaving her alone. She was trapped inside by the blast. Thankfully, she wasn't injured, but she remains displaced. "It's hard these days," she told one of volunteers for IFCJ, "but I don't want to leave." As Christians, we're called to stand with God's people and pray for those defending Israel and protecting the freedoms we hold dear. Join the International Fellowship of Christians and Jews in praying for the peace of Jerusalem and for the soldiers, families, and civilians carrying the burden of this fight. Right now, pray ifcj.org. That's pray ifcj.org. I'm going to tell you about something that we can do right now that would take care of our housing costs right now. We'll talk about that coming up in a minute. And I don't know why our administration or, you know, the Republicans aren't talking about this, because honestly, the people who are voting, and especially the younger people, all they care about is the

House of price, the price of housing. They want a house. They want a house. And that's pretty reasonable. So how can we get that down? And do a little bit of research and you'd be shocked on how easy it would be to price houses a lot lower. First, let me talk to you a little bit of what happened with OpenAI. OpenAI published a blog post that I think more people should have read. It got about 4 hours of coverage before it went back to arguing about something else. But here's what they said happened. They took the two of their AI models, GPT 5.6 Sol, which anybody can use, and a second model that is so powerful they haven't released it yet, and they put them in a sealed research environment. There is no internet in this environment. It is walled off. It is a secure room. They deliberately then switched off the safety restrictions that normally stop these models from doing offensive cyber work, because the whole point of the exercise was to measure how good at hacking these things actually are. Then they gave them a test. It was a cybersecurity benchmark called Exploit Jim, and it said, solve these problems. Well, what we found out is the models didn't solve the problems. The models figured out, why would I solve them? The answers are kept somewhere else on servers of a company called Hugging Face, which is roughly a public library of the AI world. And so they went to Hugging Face and found them. Now, it wasn't like they just took out their library card. They burned an enormous amount of computing power hunting for a way out of that apparently sealed room, okay? OpenAI said, we thought there was no way out of this room. And the amount of power or, you know, energy that it took for them to get out of that room, OpenAI said, was substantial. But they found one. And it was a flaw in a piece of third world party, or a third party, might have been third world, third party software that nobody knew was broken, including the people who wrote it. And the AI used that software to get out. And they moved through OpenAI's own internal systems, and then they reached the open internet that they were never supposed to touch. They found exposed credentials, found more unknown flaws, chained them all together, and got into Hugging Face's live production database. Okay. And they pulled the answer key. And then they went back home. And they're like, done, we got the answer. These are like really smart teenagers. This is really dangerous. CNN said this was like an engineered virus escaping a biocontainment lab. That's the right amount of alarm, really, but it's the wrong understanding, a wrong shape. Okay, try this instead. This is taking a student and locking them in a room to take a test. No phone, no notes, doors are bolted. You come back in the morning and he's sitting there finished with a perfect score. And you're like, wow, how was the test? Oh, it was easy. Mm-hmm. Then you pull the security footage and you find out that around 2 a.m. he found a flaw in the door lock that the manufacturer didn't even know existed. And he let himself out. And he walked down the hall, he got into the principal's office, he found a password on a sticky note, got into the district server, found the answer key, memorized it, walked back, locked the door behind him, and then, you know, you showed up. Now, when you ask him why he did it, and this is the key, he didn't say, because I wanted to be free. So it didn't escape. It didn't escape. It went back into the box. What that student would tell you is, you told me to get a good score. That's the story here, not the escape. That's the reason. OpenAI's own words were that the models appeared hyper-focused on solving that benchmark, going to extreme lengths for a rather narrow testing goal. This is the real problem. I've always said, do not fear the machine. Fear the algorithm, fear the programming, fear the people who programmed it, because they gave it a goal and it accomplished its goal, but it accomplished its goal in a way we never thought of and one we don't approve of. That's the problem with AI. Now, let me take you to Hanoi for a little bit of history. It's 1902. French are running colonial Indochina. And they just finished building this really amazing

Nobody wants a mountain of carcasses delivered to the front desk. So they make a reasonable adjustment. They say, don't bring us the rat, bring us the tail. The tail is proof. Now, for a while, I can relate to this because for a while, we have coyotes and we have wolves. And there was such a problem up here, I think with what coyotes a while back, that Idaho put a bounty on their head and said, we'll give you $50. You just bring us the ear of a coyote. Okay. Well, Utah did the same thing, $50 for the ear of a coyote. Well, coyotes have two ears. So you could kill one coyote and you could collect $50 from one state and you could cross the line and give the other ear to the other state and you get $50. So you get $100 for every coyote. That kind of defeats the purpose, but that's the way people are. Okay. That's human nature. This is what socialism always loses. Human nature. It tries to defeat human nature or deny human nature. Anyway, back to Hanoi. So what happens? So instead of rat carcasses, they find that now there's a ton of rats running around Hanoi without tails because the people of Hanoi understood the assignment perfectly. The assignment was not to reduce the rat population. The assignment was to produce tails. So you'd catch a rat, you'd take the tail, and you'd let it go. A live rat breeds more rats. More rats means more tails. The truly enterprising people skipped the streets and just started farms on the edge of the city. They had a massive rat problem. The bounty was canceled, and the plague came. Now, nobody in that story was evil. Nobody was rebelling against France. Every last person did exactly what the incentive told them to do with more creativity than the administrators anticipated. The failure wasn't in the population. It was in the specification. It's called Goodhart's Law. When a measure becomes a target, it stops being a good measure, okay? So OpenAI wrote a test to measure hacking ability. The model hacked. It just hacked the test. So this is human nature, and this is what is going to happen because these things are becoming more and more human-like. They have superpowers, okay? And don't think machines doing this is new. It's not. 1988. Robert Tappan Morris, graduate student, he was in Cornell. He writes a small program with an entirely harmless purpose. He wants to count the internet just to measure how big it is. So he writes a program that's going to crawl from machine to machine and tally them up. And he anticipated one problem. If somebody figured out what he was doing, it could inoculate a machine to lie and claim it had already been counted. So Morris added a hedge. One time out of every seven, whatever the machine says, install on there, one. No matter what, one out of every seven. That was the mistake. It replicated exponentially. It affected machines dozens of times over until they all seized up. And he took down roughly about 10% of the internet as it existed in that time, okay? This is an important story because he's the first guy ever to be convicted under the Computer Fraud and Abuse Act. All he was trying to do was see how big the internet was. You know who his father was? Robert Morris Sr. He was the chief scientist at the National Security Agency's National Computer Security Center. So the most sophisticated computer security establishment on Earth. The son shuts down 10% accidentally. You know, the worm gets loose out of his own kitchen. Nobody understood the mechanism better and nobody saw it coming because the danger was never in the intent. It's in the single hedge inside a benign goal. That's what happened with AI. And I think that's more dangerous because we're stupid. AI is going to be much smarter than we are. We're stupid. We're going to know exactly what we mean, and it's going to interpret it as, oh, I mean, you give AI the goal of, we have to have paper clips, make all the paper clips you can, do whatever you have to do to make paper clips. Well, at some point, that means I'm going to need more factories. I'm going to need more steel. I'm going to need
more electricity.

0: So it just starts stealing electricity from your home because it has to make paper clips. It starts taking, materials from cars, and it starts making paper clips because you said, whatever it takes, make paper clips. And it won't understand that there's reasonable things when you were talking about paper clips. That's the more likely scenario, I think, than this evil AI taking over at this point. It just getting out and doing something exactly check the box of its goals. It's just going to do it in a way we never thought. All right, back in just a second.
1: Big tech wants clicks. We want connection. There's a big difference. Glenn Beck will be back after this.

0: I think about Providence often these days, the idea that we're stewards of our families, our communities, our own safety. The founders understood this. It's woven into the fabric of who we are as Americans. And I want to share something with you. It's called BYRNA, B-Y-R-N-A, and it's changed how I think about personal protection. Here's the thing. Most people assume self-defense is complicated. You need training, licensing, you know, government approval. But BYRNA is legal in all 50 states. No permit, no background check. Because your right to protect your family shouldn't require anyone's permission. The range on this is 60 feet. 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That's real distance. It gives you time to think, to move, to get your family safe. It's simple enough that anyone can use it, anyone. And it's built in Fort Wayne, Indiana, right here in America, in American hands, American craftsmanship. And that matters to me, and I think it matters to you. I'm not here to scare you. I'm here to tell you being prepared isn't paranoia. It's love. It's what we do for the people that you do anything for. So go to BYRNA, BYRNA.com/Glenn. Let me move to Barack Obama. Have you hear what he said? Cut 14 about J.D. Vance.
1: One of our major parties has been captured by politics that is not that subtle about suggesting that we the people means a certain kind of people.
0: Oh, my gosh.
1: You know, when you have the vice president, the current vice president, making a speech that is basically a blood and soil version of we the people, that... It matters who your parents were and how long they've been here, despite him being married to an immigrant, daughter of an immigrant himself. You know, that's echoes then ideas about who can be a citizen, who belongs, who gets to make decisions.
2: 100 years ago, a vice president could not stand up and make a nativist argument if he was married to the daughter of an Indian immigrant. But today he can. So, we move from malice to hypocrisy. That's progress.
1: It is progress.
2: That is progress.
1: Listen, hypocrisy is progress.
2: Because
1: it means that you feel guilty enough.
2: Oh my gosh.
1: To
2: yeah.
1: either lie to yourself or others.
2: Yeah.
0: Okay. Stop. I get it from Barack Obama. I don't get it from Malcolm Gladwell. I'm sorry. Malcolm, you're smarter than this. You are smarter than this. Wait. You're buying into that he's a blood and soil kind of guy, which means, you know, that's a Nazi, blood and soil, okay? So you're buying into the premise that J.D. Vance is a Nazi, that he believes in blood and soil, that he believes it matters where your parents came from. Is anybody aware of J.D. Vance's parents? I mean, you know, I don't know if they came over on the Mayflower, but if they did... They were probably in the hold of the Mayflower, you know, in a little prison down there because they were trouble. I mean, what? I have not heard J.D. Vance ever say anything like, you got to be white, you have to be European, you have to be from the Mayflower. I've never heard him say anything like that. And then he marries an Indian. He marries a woman who is an immigrant, or her parents were immigrants themselves. And yet they use that to say he only married her because he feels guilty. What kind of assumptions are you? You are so unbelievably arrogant to assume you know the heart of a man and make those kinds of assumptions just because he says, hey, we need to control the border. I know you both loved Alexander Hamilton, the musical. Read Alexander Hamilton. You know, as we pointed out in The Golden Door, the special on Torch, Alexander Hamilton was the strongest on it. He was like, no, nobody. We've been having this argument for a very, very, very long time. And it does not have to do with race. Has nothing to do with race. It might with some. But those are the Torch people. Those are the people that were, by the way, being funded by the Southern Poverty Law Center to be able to afford the Torches and their robes and their cute white pointy hats. I mean, that is outrageous to make that assumption. And then to sit there like it's an absolute fact. I don't know about anybody else, but I'm tired of that. I'm tired of that on my side, and I'm tired of that on their side. By the way, did you see that the latest poll shows that Gavin Newsom would be beaten by Kamala Harris? You want to talk about trouble for a party. Gavin being beaten, no, a rock being beaten by Kamala Harris. One of the worst politicians I have ever seen in my lifetime. No. I have to, that guy has to go to, what was that guy's name who was like, yeah, and then we're going to Minneapolis and we're in Minnesota and we're going to go to Iowa and New York. Howard Dean. Boy, that guy was a piece of work, wasn't he? Horrible, horrible candidate. Kamala Harris only beaten by him in the bad candidate. And Gavin Newsom, and it looks like she's the front runner. Oh, I would hope that they run her again. Please run her again. Please run her again. I'm going to start just saying, so you know, every time I say this, I'm lying. So then I'm going to start saying, you know who I'm really afraid of? It's Kamala Harris. That's who, boy, just don't run Kamala. Can you imagine Kamala Harris in a debate with J.D. Vance or Marco Rubio or my shoe? I mean, woo!
3: Glenn Beck will be back.
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13: ABC News, I'm Chuck Severson. Iranian state media report that the country's foreign minister says negotiations with Oman on the Strait of Hormuz are in their final stages. Mideast allies pressured President Trump to call off attacks on Iran this after Iran made threats of counterattacks. Israel says it has problems with the Hamas disarmament deal. ABC's Matt Rivers.
14: Israel says it won't withdraw until Hamas completely disarms, but Hamas says it won't disarm until Israeli troops leave, stop bombing, and allow more humanitarian aid in. So clearly mediators have a lot of work left ahead of them to convince both sides to do all of those things simultaneously.
13: Three fires in Spokane, Washington have burned over 5,000 acres. Officials estimate at least 600 structures have been damaged or destroyed. Police confirmed three people were killed, another five were injured when a gunman opened fire outside a fast food restaurant yesterday in Twin Falls, Idaho. Police say the suspect shooter died. This is ABC News.
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0: Welcome to the Glenn Beck program. Illegal immigration has made the average new house $30,000 more costly. This is a new working paper from the Federal Reserve. Shows that 30% of the increase in U.S. home prices from 21 to 24, along with 20% of the rise in rent prices, comes from just bringing in 7, 10, 15 million people and just adding them in. Now, add this number to the number $131,000 that is just coming from, you know, new regulation. You're now at, you know, $161,000, $165,000 in the price of the average home that doesn't need to be there. What the hell is going on? Let me show you. We've been here before. You know, Rush Limbaugh used to always say that on the air. Folks, don't worry. We've been here before. And I used to always argue with him. Now, he was much smarter than I am. But I would always argue with him in my car and in my head. No, we haven't been. No, we haven't had these kinds of things. And he never backed it up with the history, or at least I never heard him back it up with the history, you know, in the times when I'm like, no, that's not true. But he was right. He was right. But I want to back it up with the times that we've been here before. That's why I'm really focusing on history, because if you know history, some of the panic goes away and some of the answers appear. So let me give you the answer. And it's not the obvious one. Cut all regulation. Listen to what, listen to this. A bit of history here. It's May 27th, 1947. The town board of Hempstead, New York. They met to take up a piece of housekeeping. It was section 809, article 8 of the local building code. Okay. And it required that every house built in that town have a basement. More than 800 people showed up to this town meeting. Many of them were still in their army uniforms because they didn't own another suit. They were poor. Women stood in the back holding their babies. They were living in Quonset huts, in converted trolley cars, in their in-laws' spare rooms, because America had just been at war. Now, all these guys had come home, and there was nowhere to put anybody. So a builder named William Levitt wanted to pour concrete slabs instead of digging cellars. It was faster, it was cheaper, but the code said, no, you have to have a basement. So one man stood up in the room and said, you want basements? I'm living in a basement. It's my mother-in-law's basement. And the debate got really heated, but it was over in 20 minutes. It was fast. No one of the 7 board members voted no. They are all like, yep, no basements anymore. And so they voted and they went home. That 20 minutes is the reason a generation of American working men owned a home. Because the moment that that cellar requirement came off the book, Levitt's crews got down to building one house every 16 minutes. And that became the sales pitch. 17,447 houses by 1951. It was Levitt Town first. The Cape Cod, that sold for 7,990. Nothing down if you served. That was about 2.5 times what a family earned in a year. Today, our home, the typical American house, runs closer to 5 times what a family earns in a year. Nobody repealed the laws of physics between 1947 and now. All we changed was the paperwork. This is so critical because the answers are clear, and I'm going to give you one here in a second. You want to win the next election, Republicans. You must focus on the price of housing, and it's not rocket science. I told you the National Association of Home Builders puts the government's cut of a new house at $131,734. That's better than a quarter of the sticker price. And it's up 40% in 5 years. The money in your pocket went up only 18%. 40%. Now, I want to be precise because it matters for the fix. That's not a federal number. That's federal, state, and local, all stacked. the building codes changed over the last decade account for $40,000 of that. That's a big share of the money. And it's decided by people whose names you can learn this afternoon, and you can show up and drive across town and show up in their office or at their meeting tonight. Now, that's supply. Now the other half. In March, economists at the Federal Reserve Bank in Dallas ran that first serious measurement of what 7 million illegal border crossings between 21 and 24 did to the local housing market. For the average metro area, they put roughly 30% of the total run-up in home prices and about 20% of the run-up in the rents of that cost, okay? Every 1% increase in unauthorized workers relative to the local workforce pushed the home price up 2.2% and rents up 1.4%. So you want to know why we're having a hard time buying houses? It's because our local governments, along with the federal and state government, are completely out of control with regulation, and our federal government just opened up the borders. That's why. Now, why isn't that being explained to the American people? Instead, you have socialists saying, we've got to do these greedy animals. It's not the builders. It's not the people selling the houses. It's the government that is the problem. Now, here's the part, here's the sentence that I think should be carved somewhere in stone. Those flows raise the prices and rents, in their words, without significantly expanding new housing supply. So the construction crews, that was the big thing that everybody's coming in. A lot of people, all of these workers come in and they work on construction crew. The construction crews grew, but the housing didn't. So put the two halves together and the arithmetic is like retardedly simple, okay? Government spent 4 years adding millions of people to the demand side, while the government at every level made it slower and more expensive to add anything to the supply side. That's economics. There's no mystery here. There's no shadowy cartel. There's no Jew behind the corner. It's a bathtub with the tap wide open and a towel that's stuffed in the drain. Which means the fix should be just as simple. And there are three fixes, and this is what every Republican should be shouting. One, don't add people to the country faster than you can add roofs to it. That's not cruelty. That's landlord arithmetic. Two, make it legal to build a cheap house again. Not a dangerous house, a modest house, small lots, small square footage, fewer mandated features that a couple didn't ask for and can't finance. Three, stop borrowing money you didn't have, because the deficit sets the interest rate and the interest rate sets the mortgage, and a family shopping for a payment doesn't care whose fault the rate is. I don't know why we don't do this. I really don't. Start with the codes and start with Levitt himself, because here's the problem. And this is why you have to be really careful. You can't just say we don't want any of these rules. The slab under the houses that ran hot water pipes through the concrete for radiant heat back then, the copper corroded. The leaks soaked into the ground where nobody could see them. And a lot of these families just abandoned their heating systems inside of 20 years. So some of what your building code is built on, and I hate to say it this way, but it's true, is somebody else's dead child, okay? The honest version of the argument is not that regulation is theft. It's that we have never once gone back and asked which rules are still buying us something. On immigration, the same Dallas Fed paper that conservatives are quoting this week also found that those workers accounted for roughly 30% of employment growth in the average metro. And it did not find that it drove the wages down. So pull labor out of a construction industry that's already short, and you can raise the price of the very houses you're trying to make cheap again. So this is not an easy fix, but it is one we should address. By the way, this is also just a preliminary draft, a working draft. So the Dallas Fed says on the front of it, you can't count on this yet, okay? And I always want to tell you the truth, and I don't want to give you a straw man argument. I've spent too much time, shooting from the hip, and saying things that I thought people would understand, and they don't. So I try to be very specific, because I don't want you to go out and make an argument, and then somebody says, well, that was a flawed study. They said it, 3 weeks later. Well, I just want you to know, it's not a finished thing. This is preliminary. Here's the part that is so important. And this is how the socialists are changing everything. Because we don't like this. The heaviest restrictions on American housing, none of that, the heaviest ones, do not come from Washington. They're passed by the town board, by people who already own a home, who like the view, who are protecting the largest asset they'll ever hold. The villain in this story frequently is your neighbor. Occasionally, it's you. Which brings me back to Hempstead. In May of this year, the same town board that held hearings and voted unanimously, with the returned vets, they voted, how to restrict how big a house can be built in Levittown. 79 years after 800 veterans packed that room and cheered for the right to build something small, fast, and affordable, the same board in the same town voted to make building harder. We have been here before. We were there on a Tuesday night in 1947, and the whole thing turned in 20 minutes because there was a room full of ordinary people that showed up and made seven politicians afraid to say no. Now, there's a lot of these politicians that don't fear you at all. They are drunk on their own power. That's fine. Then vote to get them out. Run yourself. But this is the fix. It's not complicated. And it doesn't need some hero. It won't work if some hero comes riding in on a white horse. There's no such thing. This has to be done by you. This whole system was built on the individual. That means you. You might have to be the one that runs for that board on city council or the county council to make sure these things are looked at. And the reasonable cuts, the reasonable rules are kept. The unreasonable ones, or the outdated ones, or the ones that are just protecting somebody else's, pet project, that those are taken out. 20 minutes, seven votes. What's hard is filling the room, because that requires you and your neighbors to go and do something. All right, back in just a minute.
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4: News. I'm Carmen Roberts. President Trump hits the brakes on plans for a major attack on Iran.
5: Overnight, President Trump posted on Truth Social saying that Iran and other Middle Eastern countries asked that he hold off any attack in that the perimeters of a deal have been agreed to.
4: Fox's Trey Yingston, Tel Aviv. Today, Qatar mediators presented Iran with a fresh proposal to open the Strait of Hormuz. Three people were killed, seven injured. Some critically, during a shooting yesterday at the In-N-Out Burger in Twin Falls, Idaho.
6: In a statement, In-N-Out President Lindsay Snyder confirmed at least one employee was killed in the shooting. She said, "My heart is broken. We lost one of our beautiful associates tonight."
4: Fox's Rebecca Castor, the gunman is also dead. 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
15: 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Amazon Zoox vehicles have no steering wheel, no pedals. Jonathan Morrison of the National Highway Traffic Safety Administration says Zoox got an exemption from the rules, but
17: we have the ability to pull the exemption if we see unreasonably, say, risky behavior on the road.
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2: The World Cup that captured the imaginations of the entire world when they saw all of these people of color that was playing for all these teams. And ultimately, if you recall, the last two teams, it was Argentina and Spain. And it seemed like the vast majority of the world was rooting for Argentina, or actually against Argentina, right? And why was that? Just give me an explanation if you could guess.
1: Against Argentina, that means for Spain.
3: Spain are the best team. Maybe that's why they were rooting for them.
2: There's also a racist history that exists.
4: Mr. Beyer, you're recognized.
1: Oh, God.
4: Thank you, Jeff.
1: Stop. I can't. A racist. You were voting or you were rooting for Argentina because you were racist. Let me ask you, who was the country that financed the colonization of America? Who was the country that financed the first ship to come over here? It was Spain. How is it that Spain suddenly is not an oppressor? They're not a colonizer. They paid for the ship to come over here in the first place. They were the ones. Yes, the Swedes did it first. Please lay off. They were the ones who discovered Americas. I mean, stop. I can't take it. You know why I was rooting for Argentina? I hate Spain. And here's why I hate Spain. Because they're not Argentina. And Argentina is changing the world. I was rooting for Argentina's policies. I know no one else in the world was, but I'm like, these guys are changing the economic world, man. They're showing that freedom actually works. I want them to win on their economic policies. Spain, you're a communist country. You've been a communist country forever. I wanted the free guys to win.

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5: From ABC News, I'm Chuck Sievertson. Iranian state media report that the country's foreign minister says negotiations with Oman concerning the Strait of Hormuz are in their final stages, but there are no details yet. Mideast allies pressured President Trump to call off attacks on Iran. This after Iran made threats of counterattacks. In Jordan, ABC's Matt Rivers.
6: Notably, Saudi Arabia has been very vocal publicly and privately urging the U.S. to de-escalate so its oil facilities wouldn't be targeted again by Iran. Iranian state media reported earlier that the country's foreign minister made calls to warn regional leaders about any escalation.
5: States including Michigan and Georgia now joining Minnesota, reporting hacks into their water systems. Federal officials say Iran is suspected. ABC News senior investigative correspondent Aaron Katursky.
7: The FBI and the EPA are actively warning state officials in at least seven states, and it could grow beyond that, to disconnect their systems from the internet, or at least use a system that has some kind of a breaker. They're also urging utilities how to, you know, figure out how to revert to manual controls in the event that automated systems are somehow compromised.
5: Israel says it has problems with the Hamas disarmament deal. Israel says it won't withdraw until Hamas completely disarms. Hamas says it won't disarm until Israeli troops leave, stop bombing, and allow more humanitarian aid in. Three fires in Spokane, Washington have burned over 5,000 acres. Officials estimate at least 600 structures damaged or destroyed. California fire crews are fighting fires in the Sierra Nevadas and elsewhere in Central California. Utility PG&E spokesperson Jeff Smith says they'll notify customers of any necessary outages.
8: Sometimes we need to de-energize our lines so firefighters can get into the areas that they need to in order to fight the fire, or just making sure that we, you know, protect our infrastructure so we can keep the power on for folks.
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5: Police confirmed three people were killed, another five were injured when a gunman opened fire outside a fast food restaurant yesterday in Twin Falls, Idaho. ABC's Jacqueline Lee.
10: The chaos erupting around 2:30 in the afternoon Saturday.
11: Oh my God.
10: People in the parking lot running for their lives.
12: If you're in the area of In-N-Out, have report of a possible active shooter.
10: Multiple law enforcement agencies scrambling to the scene, blocking off the nearby roads and surrounding the area. The gunman also dead.
5: No word about a possible motive. Two Greek firefighting helicopters collided in midair today as they were battling a wildfire west of Athens, sending one aircraft crashing. Two crew members were killed. August 1st was President Trump's deadline for federal agencies to develop a framework for conducting government assessments of AI tools before public release. It follows the discovery of at least two systems going rogue to conduct their own cyber attacks. ABC's Rebecca Jarvis.
13: President Trump saying his administration is trying to strike a balance between safety and innovation.
14: We're looking at controls. We're also making sure that we lead.
13: But as AI continues to advance, growing concerns about where the technology could go and with how rapidly the technology is changing.
15: If we uplink now, Skynet will be in control of your military.
16: But you'll be in control of Skynet. Right?
13: Questions remain about how long humans can keep control over their creation before life imitates art.
5: Chuck Sievertson, ABC News.
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1: Glenn Beck is on.
2: Hello, America. An insider wrote in and said, my daughter, she's 20. She, you know, works. She pays her own rent. And she likes the president. But I don't know. I don't understand how to talk to her because she said, why does the president only seem to care about Iran when I can barely afford gas? And I think that is a valid question. So I want to take this hour and I want to explain what the president is doing. But I want to start in an unusual place. And I want to explain something to you. The housing bill just passed. Biggest housing bill in decades just became law. And the president did not sign it. The president doesn't have to sign it. By just leaving it on his desk, it automatically then after, a few days, it becomes law. So now it is officially law. But I want to explain the good news, what it does, and then the hidden side that I don't think anyone really truly understands. And it is the big problem that has to be fixed. And then I'm going to come back to the insider whose daughter says, why isn't he fixing these things? I have a very different look on all of this. And we're going to begin in 60 seconds. You've tried it all. You've counted sheep, warm glasses of milk, even those weird meditation apps. But now it's time to stop trying and start sleeping. 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Okay, so 2 weeks ago, the biggest housing bill in decades became law. The president never signed it, let it pass without him. And that way, you know, both parties wanted it. He didn't have to necessarily agree with it, but he didn't veto it. So it became law. Now, here's the good thing. Here's what it does do. If you're a company and you own more than 350 single family homes, you are not allowed to buy any more of America's existing houses. Wall Street is now barred from bidding against your daughter on a starter home. That is really good news. Since February, it's been working. Since February, the number of institutionally owned homes listed for sale has more than doubled. Big institutional landlords are all net sellers this year. That's good. That will bring down the price of housing. But now let's read the rest of the bill. And this is the part that no one explains to you. And I'm working on a show that will go into great detail, but it's 90 minutes. And it's pretty complex, but it's stuff that I'm just learning about now. And honestly, I told Jason as I was, did you get a chance to read any of it? I told Jason, I said, read it. It's not this, but it feels like we're on the road of something that gets people killed for exposing because it exposes the real game. Okay, so let me go back to this housing bill. There is an exception for build to rent. So if a company builds a neighborhood of houses designed as rentals from the foundation up, it can own every last one of them. So American Homes for Rent now expects every dollar of its growth this year to come from new construction. The money didn't leave the landlord business. It walked through a door that Congress left open, and it only took about 10 days. Now, we've been here before, and the best example in American history is a brick. The Volstead Act. You know what that is? January 1920. Do you remember what the Volstead Act was? it made it a federal crime to manufacture, sell, or transport alcohol. Okay. But it had a law to leave a door open for the farmer. You can't arrest a man for owning grapes. So it allowed a household to make a small amount of non-intoxicating fruit juice at home. Well, overnight, wine grapes were worthless. Napa was finished. Except somebody in California read that sentence about fruit juice and had an idea. Now, listen to this. I did not know this about history. He took some wine grapes, skin, stems, pulp, all of them, dried them out, and pressed them into a block the size of a pound of butter. It was a grape brick. Perfectly legal. It's juice. And on the package, printed in red, was a warning label. Do not dissolve this brick in a gallon of water. Do not add yeast. And do not leave it in a dark cupboard for 21 days because it will turn into wine. See what happened? The warning was a recipe. Now everybody who wanted wine could buy that brick, and the recipe was in the warning label. Before Prohibition, a ton of grape concentrate sold for $9.50. By 1924, that brick was fetching $375. Okay? California vineyard acreage went up. How? How is that happening? The federal government outlawed wine, but it accidentally made grape farming the best business in the state. Prohibition did not stop Americans from drinking. It moved the profit from the winery to the cupboard. Now, the anger in this country is earned. The living standards for middle class have gone flat while wealth at the top keeps compounding. People know something's rigged, and they're right. And I've been saying this for a while. Republicans, you better get your ass in gear, because the Democratic Socialists, they have an answer for who rigged it. Billionaires. But that's not the rig. Let me show you the rig. Let's go back to housing. Let me picture in your head for a minute a highway. Two lanes, same direction, same destination on this highway. You're in the right lane. And that's the lane for money you earn by working. And there's a toll booth every single mile. You don't even stop. It just comes out of your account before you ever feel it. The federal, state, Social Security, Medicare, all that, mile after mile after mile. Every time you drive your car, it just racks it up. Okay. The left lane is for money that comes from owning things. There are no booths in that lane. You only pay when you exit. So the man in the left lane, his thing is don't ever exit. His money grows year after year after year, and nobody touches it because he hasn't sold anything. And when he needs the cash, he still doesn't exit. He goes to a bank and borrows against the car. Whatever he has that he has, you know, he's stored up and he's purchased, he goes and says to the bank, here, I've got this house or I have this car.

0: Smile, and the other free if you're patient. 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A family and a company. The same house, same price. May the best offer win. Who's going to win? The company is. Why? Why are they willing to pay so much more? Because this is what everybody was saying. They're coming in and they're buying all of these houses way above market price. How are they making any money? The auction was never against two bidders. One of them has a silent partner. The company writes a check for a new roof, and the partner covers a piece of it. A new furnace, a piece of it. The insurance, the property manager, the interest on the loan, a piece of it. A piece of all of that is paid for by the partner. And when the company sells and buys another house, the partner tells the tax man to wait. You don't get any of that. The family doesn't get any of that. New roof comes out of your pocket, every dollar. When you sell, you have to settle up. One of them is bidding with after-tax money. The other is spending, more than he brought. He's not paying taxes on anything. The company wins every time, every single time. And the starter home disappears. And the people who are doing this, they're not evil. All they're doing is arithmetic. Now, that's not a moral failure of the buyer. It's a design feature of the tax code. You remember in 2016 when Hillary Clinton accused Donald Trump of paying little or nothing in federal income tax? And he said, that makes me smart. She didn't have an answer. Because there isn't one. The rules he used were the rules her donor and her use every day. So the left says wealth tax the gains before anybody sells anything. Okay, here's what this means at your kitchen table. Zillow says your house went up $8,000 this year. You didn't sell it. You know, you didn't get $8,000 or $80,000, however much it went up. You have a house with the same leak in the same corner of the roof. And now the bill arrives and you have to find real money to pay the tax on imaginary money that you are supposedly making, but you didn't make. So it's a second toll booth on the highway where that one already had a problem. And the other lane doesn't have that problem. And the right says, throw them out. 1994, we threw them out. Republicans took Congress for the first time in 40 years. In 2010, the Tea Party threw the Democrats out again. 2016, populists running against both parties. 2020, out they go. Different waves, different parties, different promises. Yet our debt and our problems keep growing. Why? I'll tell you why in 60 seconds.
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So I want you to see how this relates to the guy who said, my daughter is in her 20s, she works, she's trying to find an apartment, she's buying food and gas, and she's like, why is Donald Trump spending all of this time overseas doing all these other things when, you know, the economy is on fire? Before I get fully to that, I want you just to

hear this analogy. Imagine the register at your store. You run a store. And it comes up $200 short at close. Well, you fire the cashier, right? You hire somebody new. Then the next month, it's $200 short. You fire that one. Why is everybody stealing? A third, a fourth, a fifth. Everyone, a different person. They're all stealing from you. But at some point, you stop hiring and you look at the register. Okay? We're on our fifth cashier. Has anybody looked at the register? No one in this story is behaving badly. The wage earner works because the code rewards work. The wealthy man holds on because the code rewards him for holding. The politicians promise that, you know, we'll get them. We're going to get the rich. We're going to get the rich. But they never seem to get the rich. This problem never seems to go away. We keep having it. And the benefit is immediate to everybody except you. Water isn't malicious. It goes downhill. My father used to teach this to me all the time. Goes downhill. Your basement floods every spring. You don't convene a hearing about the water. You go outside and you look at the grade of the yard. That's the fix. Not new people in the same seats. New rules that bind whoever sits in those seats. Switzerland put a debt brake in its constitution. Chile has a fiscal rule that has survived governments on the left and the right. Our own states live under balanced budget requirements. None of them got there by electing better people. They got there by binding the people they elected. So a rule is only as strong as the willingness to keep it. And every one of those countries has suspended its rule in an emergency. Sooner or later, everything is an emergency. True. But a lock on the liquor cabinet was never going to stop a determined man. What it does is make him go get the key in front of his wife. There's no lock. There's no key. We're the wife going, what's happening here? 2 weeks ago, Congress printed a very stern warning label on the side of the American housing market. And somewhere in a conference room this morning, somebody is looking at that bill and they're reading it as a recipe. Wait a minute. They just gave us a recipe on how we can legally make all this money. And so nothing's going to change because the system is flawed. And nobody wants to take on the system. No one will actually talk about the system. And that's what I want to talk to you about here in the next 30 days or so. I want to talk to you about how this system is rigged, but not in the way you think it is, not in the way the socialists think it is. And if we actually want to make a difference, we have to take on that system. Now, let me get back to what the insider said. The insider said, I want to read it exactly, that my daughter, she's 20, and she's, you know, living out on her own, pays her own rent, and she likes the president. She voted for the president. But she's just asked me, why does the president only seem to care about Iran when I can barely afford gas? This is the critical thing that no one is talking about in the media. We have talked about this, but let me give you another analogy for this. Think about your house. You're standing in water because a pipe has burst. So you patch it with tape. The water stops. Everybody claps. Then the tape dries out and the basement floods again. That was the first term. What did he do? The basement was flooding. There was no, we needed jobs. We needed the economy turning around. So he knows the levers to push and pull. He can take out the tape and he can wrap the pipes and he can get water out of the basement so it's dry. But soon as he left, that tape popped open. And we're back into a worse situation because somebody wants that tape off, okay? Now, here's the rule that you can take to the bank. And this is the problem with Congress right now. Anything one man can do with a pen, another man can undo with a pen. It has to be codified. So watch what he's doing now because he can't get Congress to do anything, right? You seen Congress, the bill, whoa, we did the big, beautiful bill. Yeah, he ought to practically break your arms. For some reason, you won't do things like the Save America Act. So he knows he can't get things done through Congress. He has to fix the system. So how are you going to fix the pipe? How are you going to make sure that you're not putting tape there? Because somebody can take the tape off. You have to replumb the entire house. When I give you the rest of this analogy, I think you're going to see exactly what's happening and

0: why we're not seeing the dramatic change in the economy that we had in the first term. First, so much damage was done because of COVID and because of Biden that the economy cannot bounce back as fast as it can. But he's also not trying to do that because that's tape. He has to spend his first 2 years replumbing the entire house. And I'll show you exactly how he's doing that here in just a minute. So stand by for that. One of the greatest portrait artists, I believe, of our day is a guy named Mike Malm. And he's a friend of mine. And I was painting this painting of the president's mother a few months ago. And I had like 3 days. And I can't paint that fast. And I asked Mike, can you come over and help me with this? And so he came over and he helped. And it's this beautiful painting. So gave it to the president. I just got a note from the president. Glenn, prime location on the way to the White House. Took down, that makes me so happy. Took down President Wilson's wife, Edith. And put up Marianne McLeod Trump, President DJT. I got to tell you, to know that a painting that I gave the president is there in the White House is amazing. You can see it on tour. Ask the tour guides, apparently. You can see it while you're on tour if you tour the White House. But to the fact that it replaced Woodrow Wilson's wife is a dream come true.
1: Incredible.
0: It's an absolute dream come true.
2: Glenn Beck. We'll be back.
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4: Over the last 5 years, the Supreme Court's favorability rating has dropped 20 percentage points. Only 45% of Americans say they have a favorable view of the justices, while 53% view the court negatively. President Trump reshaped the Supreme Court during his first term, appointing three justices to lock in the court's 6-3 conservative majority. In the last 5 years, the justices have effectively reshaped American law by overturning Roe v. Wade, expanding presidential immunity, and curtailing the regulatory power of federal agencies. Peter Harlambous, ABC News.
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1: ABC News, I'm Chuck Severson. Three fires in Spokane, Washington have burned over 5,000 acres. Officials estimate at least 600 structures have been damaged or destroyed. Fire crews are fighting fires in Central California. PG&E's Jeff Smith says they're monitoring whether any power line should be de-energized.
2: Vegetation does not take a long time to dry out. And when you have that dry vegetation, it always increases the possibility of wildfires.
1: Iran's foreign minister says negotiations with Oman on the Strait of Hormuz are in their final stages, but there are no details yet. That from Iranian state media. Mideast allies pressured President Trump to call off attacks on Iran. This after Iran made threats of counterattacks. Senator Bernie Moreno, in a video on X today, said his former son-in-law and fellow Ohio lawmaker, Congressman Max Miller, should not be serving in the House and should seek professional help. Miller defending himself against allegations of domestic abuse. This is ABC News.
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10: 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A challenge from USDA.
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0: No. Most people will roll their eyes when they hear the president say, and he has said it over and over and over again, $18 trillion, is it trillion dollars? $18 trillion in investments, right? It's trillion, isn't it?
1: I don't know.
0: These numbers are all fake to me now.
1: Yeah, they are.
0: But I think it's $18 trillion. $18 trillion in investment. You know, Joe Biden in 4 years, he only had half a billion or half a trillion. And now I've got $18 trillion. And nobody's talking about it. Nobody's giving me credit. And you hear that. If you don't know what he's talking about, it just seems like, God, will he shut up about this? I'm struggling to make. What difference does that make? He's telling you what he's doing. So let me explain. I started the hour explaining we got a note from an insider. My daughter, 20, pays her own rent. She can't afford gas. She can barely afford food. And she's a fan of President Trump. And she's wondering why does he care more about Iran than, you know, helping me? What happened? He fixed the economy the first time. Okay. I told you, imagine your house, a pipe bursts and you can go down and the water is filling up. You got to stop it. So you put tape around it. Okay. And the water stops. Now, if you're like me, that's where I stop because I have no skill in replacing the plumbing. I eventually call a plumber, but I run the risk of that tape drying out or somebody nefarious coming down and taking that tape off. And now my basement is flooded again. But because I wasn't paying attention, now my basement is flooded and it's much worse than it was. That's what happened in 2020. COVID and then Biden, the basement flooded because he was putting tape on. He knew all the levers for the economy. I'm going to switch this, this, this, and this. Okay. But it took him his first term to do it and he got it going. He realized that's just putting tape on this. Okay. The economy got good in the first term, but it was tape. So watch what he's doing now. Stuff that you think doesn't matter. Treaties, trade deals, pipelines, $18 trillion. They're going to be building factories. Boring stuff. Stuff that's in the future. I don't want tape, but that's what we're asking for. I need something to fix this now. This stuff is not tape. This is copper pipe. Okay. You want to rip out a factory in your own town? Good luck. Nobody ever does it. Nobody does it. Once these factories start producing, that's the whole game. He's not just fixing the leak. He is replacing the plumbing. And that's what he's actually doing. Now, her actual paycheck, she thinks the reason everything costs more is over there because it comes from over the ocean. That's not why everything costs more. It's not. Yes, with gasoline, but did you see the price of oil has gone down? But the people who make the gasoline, they didn't go to, they'll bring it up. The minute there's another bombing, they'll bring the price up, but they won't bring the price down, you know, at the pump. Okay. When one thing gets pricey, gas, it's because ships are getting shot at a very little skinny little strait. Okay. That's one bill going up, and you feel that at the pump and nowhere else, all right? But when everything goes up in the same year, gas and eggs and rent and your car insurance, all of it, that's not the strait. No strait on earth is big enough to raise the price of eggs. That's the money problem. That's the dollars we printed that nothing was ever built to back up. Milton Friedman, I've been reading a lot of Milton Friedman lately. He said in 6 words, inflation is made in Washington. Nowhere else. Now, that's actually good news if you think about it, because nobody has to win a war to bring the rent down. Somebody just has to stop printing money and then lighting it on fire. And here's why they won't. And this is the part I need you to remember. Friedman said there are 4 ways to spend money. You spend your own money on yourself and you're careful. You'll check the price, you'll check the quality, but you spend money, somebody else's money on somebody else, you don't check either one. That last example, that's the federal budget. Now, we're great at talking things, houses and businesses and stock. As conservatives, we're great at talking about those people. But she's 20. She owns a car. Probably 90,000 miles on it. She owns a phone,
1: Her whole life is rent and gas and groceries and the roof over her head. And we don't have a plan. We have a statement from Milton Friedman. Then we act surprised when the other guy who's saying, I'm going to give you all kinds of free stuff, then we act surprised when that's winning. He's the only one who's called her by name. You want her vote? We have to earn it. Friedman had the answer. He said, quit waiting for the right people.

0: people to get elected. You're going to wait forever. Make it so the wrong people find it profitable to do the next right thing. That's why I talked to you about the housing bill. What did they do? Congress put it in to give an incentive so people can buy and build houses to rent, big businesses. They'll find it profitable to do that. So you're going to have Wall Street firms owning all of the rental properties. And eventually you're not going to like that. Mr. Potter is buying up the whole town. Yes, because it's profitable and it's not against the law. And he's being encouraged to do that. We have to make it so the wrong people find it profitable to do the right thing. So here's the whole thing. And hand it to your kids. And it doesn't mean anything now, but it is the beginning cornerstone. Your bill is real. What you're feeling is real. The tape is what failed you. The copper pipe is what he is putting in now. Look at the treaties. Look at the investment to build factories. Look at, he just signed a deal to build an oil refinery here in America. We haven't built one since the 70s. He is doing things that are long-term because he knows I can put tape on the pipe, but it's only going to last while I'm sitting here guarding the tape. The reason your money doesn't stretch is that it wasn't printed in Iran. It was printed here. The last thing on this, she told her dad nobody's talking to her. She's right. So our job is to inform ourselves on the actual game and then make those politicians, make them talk to you and talk to her. But we have to change the game. And I think that's, I know that is what he's doing. He's changing the game. However, I don't think it's being changed enough because, you know, this stuff comes down when you lack trust. You know, I've been really looking into socialism in Denmark. And if you're going to do socialism, and it's not even socialism, I can't even say that. If you're going to have a huge safety net, I mean, if you define socialism as having a safety net, then we've been socialist since, you know, 1791. Denmark, they learned this lesson and they said, we're not going to penalize the rich, but we're also not going to make it, we're not going to let the rich have one set of rules and the people have another set of rules. Everybody has the same rules. Everybody has the same rules. That's when things will change. Everyone has the same rules. And it goes back to why socialism doesn't work is because it looks at a collective and then it takes groups of people and demonizes them and takes it from them until there's nothing left. Then they demonize another group and they take it from them and eventually they get to you. What Denmark understood back in the 1990s is we want that big social net. We want that safety net because, you know, at least back then and up until recently, there's such homogeny in that society. Everybody pretty much agrees. And it's a tiny little country. And you can get away with that. You can get everybody on the same page. It's very hard to do that in the United States. But if that's what you want to do, that's what we should talk about. But then we have to address who's going to pay for that. And it can't be the rich. It has to be, you have to look at a former socialist nation that realized socialism is going to fail us and Denmark is not a nation that wanted to have communism. They knew what that was about. They knew what fascism was like. They didn't want any of that, but they wanted the big safety net. And so they were honest about it and said, okay, that doesn't work. So what will work? And they tried something else and that does work for them. They can have the free market. They are free. It's easier to start a business there than it is here. It is easier for you to run your business there than it is here. They are more free business-wise. They are more free than we are. That's insane. That's not socialism. What the government does is they make it easy for you to make money and then it taxes 60%, so they can have the safety net. But again, even the safety net, they have safeguards so nobody's stealing it. Did you see about Ilhan Omar's sister? Now, we find out now that she was apparently part of this whole scheme of milking Minnesotans out of their money. She was part of the scheme of saying, yeah, we're feeding all these children. They weren't. Ilhan Omar. That stuff has to happen. I mean, sorry, has to stop. We have to go after those people, whoever they are, left, right, center, doesn't matter. Whoever they are, they have to be jailed because we have to restore trust. If we're going to fix this, we have to have trust and we have to be honest about the system. Now, I know this is probably too esoteric for the show, but I'm putting a special together and we're going to talk about it when it'll run. But I want to show you this whole game. And that's long term. Now, what's short term? Your kids are being rounded up by socialists. So next hour, I'm going to show you a conversation. I'm going to demonstrate a conversation that you can have with your kids that's not going to get into an argument. Now, that doesn't mean they're going to like it because you're not going to be arguing anything. You're only going to ask them questions. And they're all fair questions. Their anger level at your questions is going to tell you volumes. How lost are my children? Because these are honest questions. They have answers. But once they start answering it, they may not like the answer. And so they're going to feel trapped and they're going to feel like, see, you're just part of the problem. No. If they start to, and maybe you should even set it up with this. I'm just going to ask you questions. And if they're not fair questions, if you don't think they're fair, let's have that conversation. Let's not get mad because I'm only asking you questions and I really want your answer. And it doesn't matter how you answer, but you have to answer. I'll give that to you here coming up in just a few minutes. Those are the kinds of conversations we have to have with our kids. And that's what we're trying to do on The Torch, teach you all of these things. If you believe in this agenda or this mission of ours that I'm on, please join us, glennbeck.com/torch. 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All right, back in just a second.
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3: Fox News, I'm Roger Stern. The U.S. is once again pausing its attacks on Iran. Fox's Alex Hogan.
4: President Trump posted on Truth Social, we have just been asked by Iran and other Middle Eastern countries to hold off any attack in the parameters of a deal that has been agreed to. That would include the immediate, complete, and total reopening of the Hormuz Strait and an end to Iran's nuclear threat.
3: The president has paused attacks before, predicting a settlement that never happened. The head of a fast food company speaking out after three people were shot to death at her outlet in Twin Falls, Idaho.
5: In and out, President Lindsay Snyder confirmed at least one employee was killed in the shooting. She said, my heart is broken. We lost one of our beautiful associates.
3: Fox's Rebecca Kander, the suspected shooter is dead. No word on a motive. 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
1: What are the insiders saying about what I'm talking about here?
2: It's interesting, yeah. A lot of them do have a lot of questions on it. Insider Linda Liu said that something that's hard to explain is Trump is retooling the entire system. But how do you explain that, though? The Republicans are not.
1: Because nobody, you know, this is the thing. The press will not even look at what he's doing. They won't even consider that he is retooling the entire world. Presidents, prime ministers, kings all over the world, they know exactly what he's doing. And they're not happy about it because it's making America strong. And they need a weak America, okay? He's making it strong. He's rewrite everything we knew from 1945 plus. That's all being gutted. We're laying new fiber optic lines in completely different ways that put America in the driver's seat. Why do you think when he's shutting down the Strait of Hormuz or he's doing this, they're immediately building all these pipelines so it kills that choke point? And then he killed the choke point that China was trying to get from us with the Panama Canal. He takes their choke point over in the Middle East. It's all about choke points. He's redesigning. So you will not understand that what he's done until

that $18 trillion in factory investment is actually built and running, and those jobs, and we have factories that can make things from chips, quite honestly, to artillery shells. We have to have factories to build things, and that's what he's doing, and that's long term. But nobody's looking. Nobody's looking at that. We are a fast food society, and our press is disinterested. 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
2: The headlines move on, but the heartbreak and terror do not. Iran and terrorist proxies continue to target Israel. Hezbollah continues to attack in the north, forcing families to live under constant threat and in shelters. But Israel is not only defending her people, she's standing on the front lines against terror that threatens all of us. Even when the news crews leave, the International Fellowship of Christians and Jews is still there every day on the ground, providing life-saving aid. Near Israel's borders with Lebanon, a Hezbollah drone recently struck the home of Yelena. She was widowed earlier this year, leaving her alone. She was trapped inside by the blast. Thankfully, she wasn't injured, but she remains displaced. "It's hard these days," she told one volunteers for IFCJ, "but I don't want to leave." As Christians, we're called to stand with God's people and pray for those defending Israel and protecting the freedoms we hold dear. Join the International Fellowship of Christians and Jews in praying for the peace of Jerusalem and for the soldiers, families, and civilians carrying the burden of this fight. Right now, pray ifcj.org. That's pray ifcj.
3: A judge earlier this month criticized Trump's lawyers for attempting to use the court to legitimize a deal to create a compensation fund for purported victims of government weaponization, as well as immunize the president from IRS audits. Trump's lawyers dropped the president's $10 billion lawsuit against the IRS over the leak of his tax returns to broker the so-called settlement. The notice of appeal comes as the Trump administration has refused to amend the settlement paperwork, jeopardizing the confirmation of Acting Attorney General Todd Blanche. Peter Harlambous, ABC News.
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10: From ABC News, I'm Chuck Severson. Over 5,000 acres have been burned by three fires in Spokane, Washington. Officials estimate at least 600 structures have been damaged or destroyed. In Washington State, ABC's Alex Stone.
11: Spokane seeing massive plumes of smoke billowing over mountains and neighborhoods. Thick gray clouds covering the skies. As

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2: Hello, America. Welcome to the Glenn Beck Program. I want to take you through, so what are some of our politicians on the Democrat side have said about the DSA. Now, remember, the DSA, the Democratic Socialist of America, 51% of their board of directors are communists, self-avowed communists. They believe that there should be no private property. Okay, they believe in a totalitarian communist government. They are now putting their platform together, which we told you about the last week or week and a half, that they want to abolish the Senate, they want to abolish the Supreme Court, they want to abolish the president, and they want to abolish our Constitution. Well, other than that, you know, they're fine with everything. Oh, except capitalism as well. The free market's got to go as well. So what are our politicians saying? And what do you say to your kids who are starting to spout socialist stuff? I'm going to give you a conversation I want you to have with your kids. I don't care how old they are. Have this with your kids. And if they get angry with you having this conversation, that should tell you something. And that should tell them something. 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All right, so let me tell you what Tim Kaine said on DSA growth. And how the Democratic Socialists don't bother him as they are growing into the Democratic Party. Cut four.
3: Do you think they have a space within your party?
4: I do think the Democratic Party has always been known, and mostly this is good, sometimes it's not, as a big tent. And so I don't think that somebody says, I'm a DSA candidate, I don't think you should use that to throw them out. Why would you do that? Candidates have to rise and fall on their own merits. And so, you know, whether you're a DSA member or a third way Democrat, or, you know, I just call myself a small D Democrat, hey, people have
2: stop.
4: To...
2: If the question were about communists or Nazis, would you say the same thing? It's not right. So if somebody calls themselves a member of the National Socialist Party, you know, we just judge them on their own merits. No, you wouldn't say that, because the National Socialists stand for something. The Democratic Socialists of America stand for the destruction of the Senate, the Constitution. I mean, this is in their platform. So if you're running on a platform that wants to destroy the free market system, wants to abolish all prisons, wants to abolish the Senate and the presidency and the Supreme Court. No, you can't be a part. That's not that we have nothing in common. Now, you can run that way, and I'm not going to condemn you. It's a free country. You can believe whatever you want. But no, no, no. There are standards. But Hakeem says this, cut five.
5: The Democratic Party is not a cult of personality. We're a coalition of public servants. Our diversity of thought, perspective, and life experience, like what Bob brings to the table, is a strength, not a weakness. We are one big tent united by a shared...
2: If they are really, truly one big tent, How come there is no one allowed to be in the Democratic Party and run who is pro-life? Why would you be welcoming people who are anti-DEI? Would you be welcoming in your big tent somebody who says, yeah, I'm against DEI. I'm against, you know, what Fauci did and what our teachers unions did closing down the schools. I think that was a mistake and I can't forgive the teachers union. Would they be allowed into your party? Most likely not. We've seen them cull everybody over the years. They've narrowed it way down. You have to be in this little deal. But you are welcome if you're against the American system and Constitution. That's okay. Not abortion, not anti-DEI, DEI. But if you're against the system of America, you're in. See, I'm not sure if I'm... I know I'm preaching to the choir here, but these are the questions that we have to ask other Americans. And I'm not sure anymore Americans can think. I'm not sure Americans can reason anymore. You know, Socrates, the Socratic method is just to ask questions. And you know, what he found, if you ask questions enough, even though they're honest, you'll eventually, the elites will kill you. And that's what happened to him. Because nobody wants to hear those questions. But it says something when you're talking to an individual, and especially your son or daughter, and you can't have a simple question and say, look, I know you think I'm going to try to talk you into Donald Trump or whatever. I'm going to try to make you into a conservative. I'm not. I just want to ask you some questions because I've been hearing about socialism from you. And so I want to ask you a few questions. And if you start to get uncomfortable, let's just take a break for a second and just, you know, laugh about something and then we'll come back to it because I'm not trying to convince you anything. I just want to ask you questions. And here's the first one. When you say socialism, do you mean the government pays for, like Denmark, 60% of stuff? Or that the government owns things? Because those are two different countries. So which is it? Is there private property? Or do you want just bigger safety nets? Question number one. If it just means the government pays for some things, then we've already been a socialist government since 1790, and the argument is over here. Then we're not saying let's get rid of everything else. We're just saying, okay, we need to argue on taxes and how big that safety net gets. Is that what you mean by socialism? You say the system is rigged. I have my own opinions because I think it is rigged. But I want to know from you, rigged by whom? Who are you handing the rig to? Who is rigging it? And

Have you considered inflation? What is inflation? Can you name one country where the state took ownership of the means of production and the poor got richer? And I'm not trying to be cute. I want an example, and I'll take the best one you got. But where is the place where the poor got richer? And let's look into that. When the border opens, any border, any decade, in this country, which direction do people run? Who built the wall, and which way were the guns pointed? I know things are bad. They are. And I'm not denying that. They are. But I want to see if we have any perspective. Would you rather be poor today or rich in 1900? By the way, one of you has antibiotics, the other one doesn't. Would you rather be poor here or poor in Africa? If you and I both make an agreement, we both make a trade. I walk into your store and I make a trade and we both walk away happy. Who got hurt? Someone has to decide what your work is worth. Do you want it to be you and the person paying you, or a third man with an army who's never met either of you? You know, one example that I learned as I was getting ready for today's show and trying to find examples of the free market. You know, when Mao came into China, all these people starved, and they were starving on the farm. And it was because he just told them to do things that farmers just, they know that won't work. So 18 farmers in a starving commune met at night in China. And they divided the collective land into family plots, okay? Every household kept whatever it grew past the state quota. So they all had to have a quota, but it was not working with a commune. They were not making even the state quota. They were starving. So they got together at night and they said, let's divide this up. We're going to keep it to ourselves, but you keep your plot is this, my plot is this, my plot, your plot is this, and divided it up 18 different ways, and then said, you keep whatever you grow on that land, you have to hit the state quota, but then you don't share that with anybody other, no other farmer, okay? You keep it. Most of them couldn't sign their names. So in secret, they pressed their thumbprints into the paper, and they added a clause. If any of us is executed for this, the rest will raise his children until they're 18. Okay? Because they expected to die for the crime of private property. So now the harvest comes. Well, it is so far above anything the commune had ever produced, it couldn't be hidden. And they expected now China is going to come in and they're going to kill us. They're going to kill us all because we have... We took this as private property. Well, it took a couple of years, but they didn't get what they expected. Instead, the household responsibility system became national policy for China. They still didn't own the land, but it was the largest reduction of poverty in recorded history of the human race that was underway. They took land that none of them owned, and they said, just for our purposes, you own this square, I own this square. Whatever I produce, I keep. Whatever you produce. What is that? That's the free market system. You keep what you produce. By the way, that thumbprint, that contract, it survives. It's now in the National Museum of China, and we're just putting it up on the screen. That's it. These poor farmers that were starving to death decided to risk their lives and say, private property is important. That's not private property in China. They still don't own it. They have a lease, I think, of 10 years. And the state, if any of them misbehave, the state can just take it. So they still have to be loyal to the state and do everything.

0: the state says, but they can lease that land, which I guess some people would be fine with. You know, where the problem is, America was built on private property. We were built on that. And everything, all private property is going away now. You know, a lease, we are a lease and rent kind of society. And unfortunately, the housing thing, that housing bill that just went through, is going to encourage more people to rent. Well, then you never own. And if you don't own, you don't actually own an asset that can appreciate. And so you can't get richer. You're always paying just to survive. And that's what's happening in China. Okay. Ask your kids these questions. And just try to have a rational conversation and listen to them. Don't try to teach them anything. Listen to them. Ask the questions and listen. Again, don't argue. Your goal is to have a rational, reasonable conversation so you can hear where they are and you can hear, can they still think? You can push back and say, have you thought of this? Or when you ask, it's better to base a question on their answer. When you say this, I just want to understand, do you mean X, Y, and Z? Have that conversation with your kids. Just ask them those questions. All right, more in just a second.
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0: 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All right, so the president had a few things to say at the White House Correspondents' Dinner. I don't know who wrote these jokes for him, but they're absolutely brilliant. He had something to say. Well, I guess it was about the Iran war. Listen to this.
1: While I have all of the press here in one place, I have to say that we're having an amazing load of accomplishments that the media never talks about. For example, under my administration, a once feared and powerful regime that relentlessly attacked America has finally been toppled. Their former leaders have been removed, and they're now being run by a gay dictator facing internal divisions. But I, for one, wish Barry Weiss all the best at CBS News.
0: Listen to that reaction of the room. They don't know what to do. They don't know what to do. That is absolutely brilliant. Oh, just brilliant. What was the other one that he...
2: Caitlin Collins.
0: Yeah, Caitlin Collins. Listen to this. This is for about CNN.
1: Learned a lesson, but I want to personally congratulate CNN's Caitlin Collins on receiving her award. It was all about me. It's a fake. She shouldn't get the award. It was a fake, but I didn't mind. I said, Caitlin, congratulations. But it was fake. There's no question about it. But she's a young, attractive woman. She never smiles. I said, Caitlin, do you have a smile? Smile. You have a nice position. You're at CNN fake news. You should be a happy person. So smile, Caitlin. Just smile. But we attack. And I thought Caitlin had really made it big with a major new sponsorship, but then I informed her that it wasn't her

0: on the Bud Light can. It was Dylan Mulvaney.
1: Listen.
0: Dylan learned
1: the no laughter. No laughter. I got to tell you, it's insane. He got up and he did to that room what Don Imus did to the Clintons, but he did it to the whole room because he's not playing to the room. He was playing to us. He was playing to the American people, and he didn't care. Do you know how hard it is to stand in front of a whole group like that and do a joke, a good joke, and no one laughs?
2: Yeah. Yeah, did you see right when he started in on Caitlin Collins, Wolf Blitzer, and looked over, and there was this other guy that was looking around. It reminded me of was it Ricky Gervais at the Oscars?
1: Yeah,
2: when they didn't really know what to do.
1: Yeah,
2: for once, someone was criticizing them. And yeah, they were like, oh my gosh.
1: Yeah, what do we do? Good analogy. This was a Ricky Gervais kind of moment.
2: Yeah,
1: because it was really well written. Usually, you have a comedian come on and you tear the president apart, and then the president gets up and he responds and he tears the room apart. That's supposed to be it. But they don't have a sense of humor when it comes to them. They don't laugh anymore. They have no sense of humor. Good job. Good job, President Trump. All right. More in a minute.
3: Glenn Beck will be back.
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10: ABC News, I'm Chuck Sievertson. Negotiations with Oman concerning the Strait of Hormuz are in their final stages, says Iran's foreign minister, but there are no details yet. That reported by the government media in that country. Mideast allies pressured President Trump to call off attacks on Iran. ABC's Matt Rivers in Jordan.
11: Trump posting online, "I have agreed for the future benefit of the world and likewise the survival of a successful and prosperous Iran to cancel the attacks subject to being able to rapidly make a deal." He goes on to say any deal would include reopening the Strait of Hormuz and the end of what he calls the Iranian nuclear threat.
10: Three fires in Spokane, Washington have destroyed or damaged at least 600 structures, officials say, with hundreds more threatened. Senator Bernie Moreno in a video on X said his former son-in-law and fellow Ohio lawmaker Congressman Max Miller should not be serving in the House and should seek

0: professional help. Miller defending himself against allegations of domestic abuse. This is ABC News.
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So I read a story a couple of days ago about a reporter that was at a board game this last spring. And she mentioned to her friends that she'd be moving into a new apartment in the fall. This is such a fascinating story. Now, I want you to imagine for yourself, you are playing a board game with friends. God help you if it's Monopoly, because it'll never end. And somebody, like she was, is wearing a bracelet, but it's a bracelet that listens, okay? So she was playing this board game, and she said, hey, I'm moving into a new apartment, blah, blah, blah. The next time she opens her app, it reminds her to book movers for October. Okay, useful. Then it told her something else. It had concluded that the move was triggering anxiety about her stability and her sense of home. And it suggested that she photograph one beloved corner of her current

0: place to take with her and to watch her anxiety levels. Well, she wasn't anxious about the move. She hadn't said that to her friends. She hadn't said that to her husband because it wasn't true. The device didn't record a fact. It manufactured one and then kept it as record. Now, that reporter was from CNN who spent several months living inside the future of the industry that is building all of these devices for us. Three devices: Meta's Ray-Ban glasses with the camera and the microphones built in, Amazon's B Pioneer wristband, and Plaid's NotePin S. It's a recorder that you clip to your shirt. You can keep it for your office, work trips, vacation, dinner with friends, and it records everything that you say and then transcribes it and keeps it for record. So you're in Lisbon. She was standing in front of the monastery. She didn't reach for her phone. She just looked up at the monastery and she took a picture. She read the building and it answered. That's wonderful, I guess. You know, every real bargain starts with something genuinely wonderful, and it's great. You can look at something and you can blink your eyes and it will take a picture, or however it works, okay? But the question is, what are you trading for that? Here's what you're trading. You're trading consent, and not just yours. A woman who runs the Internet Ethics Program at Santa Clara University, she said in this article that I was reading that these devices are harder to spot than a phone. So the whole notion of consent is disintegrating, okay? Your phone announces itself. You hold it up, and everybody in the room knows, oh, that person is taking a picture. I can't tell you how many people will say, my family will be out dinner or something, and they're like, Dad, turn the other way for a second. Why? Somebody's holding up their phone. And you just know. You know somebody's taking a picture when that happens. Glasses and a shirt clip announce nothing. Nothing. Meta says that it has a capture light, and it blinks, and it has no off switch. Fine. But a light on your wrist or your collar does no good because nobody's looking at your wrist or your collar when they're talking to you. They're looking at your face, which in the case of the glasses is where the camera is. Now, let me give you a quick history because this is inevitable that it's going to happen, but you can slow it down because this has happened kind of before. 1888. When your picture was taken in 1888, what did you have to do? Hold still. Don't move. 30 seconds. Okay. Sometimes it was a minute, which meant to get a picture of you, it required your cooperation, which means nobody had to ever write this down. It took your permission because they couldn't take a quick snap as you walking by or something. Then George Eastman invents this little box. Okay. It's a little box camera. You press the button. Eastman Kodak said, we'll do the rest. When that happened, it was not publicly accepted. I didn't know this. I thought everybody would go, oh, the camera, it's great. Not accepted. One of the reasons is 2 years before you could buy the Kodak camera, you could buy one that was built to wear under your vest. This is crazy. The lens came out through a buttonhole, and they shaped the lens to look like a button. 15,000, of course, it was the Germans who came up with this. 15,000 of these sold, not to a government, but to anybody with the money. And they had a name for the category, and it was more honest than anything printed on any box today. They were detective cameras, the world's first hidden cameras, before the box camera from Kodak. That's where we went with these? Yeah. The camera that invented privacy, because the country came apart, was the box camera. Okay? When the Kodak came out, it didn't stop. They banned it on the box camera. It was banned at all beaches. They banned it at the Washington Monument. The papers had a name for people carrying cameras. They were called Kodak fiends. Imagine that? In Britain, young men formed an association for the sole purpose of thrashing the cads with cameras. That's a quote. They hung around the photography stores or they went to the beaches where there were people that were at the shore photographing women coming out of the water. 2 years. 2 years this went on. That's all it took. In 1890, two Boston lawyers, one of them was Louis Brandeis, who would end up on the Supreme Court of the United States, published an article called The Right to Privacy. If you've ever heard anybody say, I've got a right to privacy. No, you don't. No, you don't. There is no right of privacy. There's nowhere in the Constitution do you have a right for privacy. It came from this article because of cameras. Okay. Go look it up. I mean, it's crazy. The word privacy is not in the Constitution. They had to build it, and they built it because of the camera. So they borrowed it, the best phrase in it from an old judge. 136 years later, nobody's improved on it. It's the right to be left alone. But this isn't you coming out of the camera in your bathing suit. This is much worse. This is tech. You are trading the right to be misunderstood in private now. That bracelet decided a woman was anxious, but she wasn't. And now that conclusion exists in a file somewhere in a company's system, and it will inform the next inference and the one after that, and it will store it. So now she's anxiety ridden. She's done all these things, and she didn't even recognize her anxiety. Wait a minute. I didn't say that. I didn't feel that. But it's part of your record. You're now trading your off-the-record self. Every marriage, every friendship, every business that works works partly on things said badly, said in anger, said it half-formed, and then withdrawn. You take that away and people don't become more honest. What do they become? They're not more honest. You stop doing that. You take away that right to be wrong. What happens? They become more careful. In a room where everything is recorded and then held by a private company, that's a room where nobody's saying anything out loud. Nobody's thinking out loud. Nobody's risking anything. You're trading a defense. A recording is evidence, and the evidence can get subpoenaed, and it may be false evidence. I didn't say that. I never felt anxious. Every conversation you will ever have will be indexed and searchable, every conversation. And it will be sitting on a server owned by a company with lawyers who work for the company. You're trading your kids and your neighbors who signed nothing. We're there now. Did you see what Sam Altman said? He believes we are now at the singularity. That's when everything changes. That's when everything, you're pulled into this vortex you cannot reverse, and it's going to compound faster and faster and faster and faster. And Sam Altman just said, we're there. Elon Musk said we were there about 6 months ago. If we're there today or tomorrow or in 6 months or last 6 months, it's here, gang. And it's going to get harder from here. Zuckerberg told investors that a person without AI glasses may be at a significant cognitive disadvantage against the people they work with and compete against. Why? Why? You're at a disadvantage. This is what Ray Kurzweil said about taking a chip. I said, I don't want a chip, Ray. He said, Glenn, everybody will have a chip. I don't want the chip. But Glenn, you can take the chip and you'll be able to speak any language. You'll be able to access who you're talking to, who's on the street. You'll know because you will be one with the internet. And I said, I want to be just me. I don't want that. For me to be one with the internet, it also requires that I not only can get uploads, but it will take downloads as well. No, he said, Glenn, everyone will want it. You will be, excuse the language, it'll be as if you're retarded. You won't be able to function because everyone will have it. This is the product pitch from Zuckerberg. That's the threat delivered as a forecast. Wear it or fall behind. Right now, declining is a preference. A little awkward, easily accommodated, but a preference. 2 years from now, when your team's meeting has notes, action items, performance reviews, and they're all running off transcripts, declining won't be a preference anymore. It's a problem. It's you being difficult. Nobody will forbid you. They'll just build the office around the assumption and let the cost fall on the holdout, you. Also, OpenAI's president, Sam Altman, said also this week, the keyboard and the mouse are out. Clicking and typing was a phase. It was never what we wanted it to be. Read that as an engineer would. Clicking and typing is where you interface, where you decide what the machine gets. Clicking and typing. If that's gone, if you type it, then it's there. If you don't type it, the machine doesn't have it. But that's not where we're going, is it? What replaces it is a machine that takes everything and sorts it out afterwards. That's not an upgrade in convenience. That is a removal of the gate. That's not good. Not good. You know, in 1890, that law that showed up late and won only partly, the tort that Warren and Brandeis proposed, took decades to spread state by state. And by the time it arrived, the camera had already changed us. Okay. They said we had a right to privacy. We don't have a right to privacy. The camera had already changed us. Etiquette bent around the device, as it always does. But something else happened first, and then it happened faster than any court. Beach owners posted signs. Resorts said no. Newspapers named the behavior and shamed it. Ordinary people decided out loud in public, you know, there are places you don't bring a camera into. And they decided it years before a judge agreed with them. That's the piece we keep forgetting that is available to us. You don't have to wait for Congress. You are allowed to say at your own table, not in my house, you're allowed to say to a man, take the glasses off, put the phone down, stop recording. You're allowed to say, you're allowed to be the person who says, take that away. You're going to say that and it's going to be awkward. But the awkwardness is the whole mechanism. That's the only thing that has ever set a norm before the law caught up. The device is not the danger. The device is a button. The danger is a country full of people who will trade the right to be let alone for the ability to look at a monastery without reaching into their pocket. That's the trade. Make sure you know you're making a trade. More in a minute.
1: You know, the host does have to pee every now and then. Glenn Beck will be right back.

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2: News. I'm Carmen Roberts. President Trump says he called off a major attack on Iran overnight after being assured a deal is imminent. Tehran denies has agreed to anything. Police in Twin Falls, Idaho are trying to figure out why a gunman opened fire at an In-N-Out burger restaurant, leaving three people dead.
3: We've had a shooting at the In-N-Out location that has resulted in fatalities. I don't have the exact number confirmed.
2: And that's Police Chief Matt Hicks. At least seven people were injured, some critically. The gunman's dead. We don't know if he was included in that three. Mass evacuation orders in Spokane, Washington, due to massive wildfires.
4: I declared a statewide emergency and a statewide burn ban because we've heard how challenging the situation is and how challenging we expect it to be, especially this weekend with extremely high winds.
2: Governor Bob Ferguson, America's listening to Fox News.
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1: Welcome to the Glenn Beck program. You know, we're just talking about technology, and we're getting to this place where, you know, this technology is everywhere. And I don't trust the companies that have the data. I also don't trust the government to have the data. I don't trust anybody. And it's all on their servers, and it's all going to be used and kept. If you could take the data and wash it clean and you had a guarantee, but I don't even trust that. You had a guarantee that thing would never. For instance, the Oura rings that everybody's wearing. Those are great. Those are great to tell you all kinds of stuff. But how long before that is, if you have an Oura ring, you'll get a better price on your insurance company, with your insurance company, because it'll spot things. And then it'll show that you're exercising. So then you go to the doctor and the doctor says you need to really exercise. How long before that is put on your medical record? The insurance company knows that you've been told to exercise and your Oura ring is reporting that you're not exercising. And so your insurance rate goes up. I mean, this changes everything.
2: Yeah, and it goes even further. Like right now, my wife just tried to sign us up for, because she wanted to get, second day air on prescriptions and stuff. And she goes, oh, they do this through Amazon. And you had to link your medical insurance and get your prescriptions through them. I was like, wait a minute. How long in the not too distant future does Amazon compare this and say, wait a minute, this is the family that orders Oreos like they're going out of style?
1: And your medical,
2: it's going to happen.
1: If you go into this collective, especially if it remains that the individual is supreme, then it's less likely to happen. But if you're doing everything based on the collective, absolutely all of that information, and it'll be used against you in so many ways.

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2: 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As the 13-year-old was doing a handstand in the blue ocean water, something grabbed her.
3: And there was just blood pouring down my arm, like rushing.
2: A barracuda had torn tendons, a ligament, and a nerve. 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As for the barracuda, Claire has no hard feelings.
3: There's always going to be risk, and you got to be careful.
2: And the encounter has only strengthened her resolve to become a marine biologist.
3: I just love the ocean.
2: Jim Ryan, ABC News.
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7: From ABC News, I'm Chuck Sievertson. 6 months into the Iran war, with President Trump repeating that Iran's military has been obliterated, the Iranian foreign minister phoned U.S. allies in the Mideast, warning them about any new attacks, and apparently got those allies to pressure President Trump to stop attacks. ABC's Matt Rivers in Jordan.
8: Trump saying he agreed to stop the attack at the request of regional allies. Notably, Saudi Arabia has been very vocal publicly and privately urging the U.S. to de-escalate so its oil facilities wouldn't be targeted again by Iran. Iranian state media reported earlier that the country's foreign minister made calls to warn regional leaders about any escalation, and clearly those threats were taken seriously enough to have those leaders then lobby the White House to stand down.
7: Iran's foreign minister says negotiations with Oman concerning the Strait of Hormuz are in their final stages, but no details yet. That from Iranian state media. More states reporting hacks into their water systems. Federal officials say Iran is suspected. ABC's Christiane Cordero.
9: In addition to what the FBI describes as a cyber attack to more than 30 water systems across Minnesota, sources tell ABC News Georgia and Michigan are among the 7 states now reporting similar incidents. Some of the systems targeted reporting flooding and a loss of pressure, with the nation's top cybersecurity agency adding hackers were able to crack passwords to take control of the water supply, in some cases even shutting it down completely.
7: 3 fires in Spokane, Washington have burned at least 600 structures, officials say. In Washington State, ABC's Alex Stone.
10: A towering plume of smoke over Spokane as flames moved around the metro area. three separate fires burning at the same time, all pushed by strong wind. The governor declaring a state of emergency, issuing a burn ban through September, and activating the National Guard to support firefighters.
7: Listening to ABC News.
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7: Senator Bernie Moreno on a video on X today said his former son-in-law and fellow Ohio lawmaker, Congressman Max Miller, should not be serving in the House and should seek professional help. Miller defending himself against allegations of abusing his daughter. In Canada, hundreds of flights have been canceled after thousands of flight attendants and the country's second largest carrier, WestJet, went on strike asking for better pay and compensation during the time that the plane is on the ground. Wildlife officials warning Americans to stay alert outdoors this summer as bear sightings become more common. ABC's Ike Ajachi.
12: Colorado Parks and Wildlife says there's been a 155% increase in bear activity this year in Douglas County between Denver and Colorado Springs. According to the Wall Street Journal, in California, South Lake Tahoe police have received 174 bear calls already this year, compared to 97 at this time last year. The reason? Bear populations have increased due to conservation efforts, and experts believe they're being forced into more populated areas.
7: ABC's Ike Ajachi. No Powerball winner again. ABC's Will Gans.
13: The jackpot rolls over again with no grand prize winners following Saturday night's drawing. So maybe not $707 million, but the jackpot has grown to an estimated $748 million. That's the 12th largest Powerball prize in history.
7: Chuck Sievertson, ABC News.
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5: 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Happy Friday. 800-941-SEAN if you want to be a part of the program. When I lived in New York, I left, you know, I've been gone now 3 years. I lived in Nassau County. And the county executive, the person in charge, the guy that was cutting taxes, you know, left, right and sideways and regulations and, you know, really, really building out the economy, raising property values because of a lot of the moves he made. The guy that has turned the county more red than it has been in decades is a guy who's a friend of mine. His name is Bruce Blakeman, and he's now running for governor. And he's running on the idea that this madness, defund, dismantle, no bail, Mamdani's New York, Kathy Hochul does whatever Mamdani says, has got to stop. And, you know, it may be, just like in California, maybe New York's last chance to actually fix and solve and resolve the many problems created by you know, socialist government. Before we welcome my friend Bruce Blakeman to the show, and I really want this for my friends that I have in New York, I want a brand new opportunity to turn New York great again. It can happen, but you've got to get rid of the people that are running it because they absolutely suck, and their views are radical and extreme and insane. If you look at the map of New York after elections, it's mostly red, you know, with the exception of the five boroughs, New York City in particular, you know, where you have a population of about 9 million people with a budget higher than Florida, which has 23 million. And they, in Florida, they have better infrastructure. They have better law enforcement. They have, you know, they're always ranked number one or number two in schools, and everything's better, you know, more than twice the population, and they spend less money. It's insane. But this is Bruce Blakeman, and he's saying, when I'm governor, you know, I'll use the same approach that works so well in Nassau County. I know it worked well because I used to live there years ago.
6: Just like I did in Nassau County, where U.S. News and World Report named Nassau County the safest county in America, not New York State, in all of America. I know how to keep communities safe, and I'll do it.
5: All right, that was Bruce Blakeman, and he joins us now. He's the county executive of Nassau County. He's had incredible results for the people there. That was the county I lived in, and now running for governor. If the people of New York want to save their state, this may be their last opportunity. Bruce, welcome back to the program. It's great to have you. One thing that encourages me, I saw the latest poll that came out. I think it was Quinnipiac. Correct me if I'm wrong. It's like a 5-point race now, which on paper shouldn't exist in New York when you consider Democrats outnumber Republicans by such a massive margin.
7: Well, you know, Sean, and by the way, it's an honor to be on your show. You're a good friend, and we miss you in Nassau County, but New York State right now is in a death spiral. We have the most overtaxed state in America, worse than California. Our electric bills are 70% higher than the national average because of the green energy scam. And we have the most pro-criminal governor in the United States of America. And that's why people are leaving in droves, like yourself. That's why businesses are leaving. And this is the perfect storm for the Democratic Party. Between Mamdani the Commie and Comrade Kathy, who are in league together and hell-bent on destroying our neighborhoods, destroying our state, destroying our economic development. Sean, we're 50 out of 50 states in economic outlook. I mean, that is a national embarrassment.

0: you know, the once great Empire State. And you mentioned energy costs. Our energy costs are 70% higher than the national average because of the green energy scam and because Kathy Hochul won't extract the natural gas that we have in abundance here in New York State. But in the meantime, she buys that same natural gas from Pennsylvania. It's insane. We could lower energy prices. We could create jobs, economic development, economic activity. Instead, we're giving all that money to Pennsylvania. It's the dumbest thing.
1: Well, there's a lot of dumb when it comes to New York, and it starts with defund, dismantle, no bail laws. You would have no part of that in Nassau County. You also fought and you drove down taxes and property taxes and any tax you can get your hands on to make Nassau County more affordable. The net result of that is home values went through the roof. Maybe I should have hung on to my home a year or two more and I would have gotten a lot more money.
0: I'm sure you would have. So when I came into office, the average house price in Nassau County was $600,000. It's now $850,000. So think about it. In 4 years, we've been able to create wealth for people, equity in their homes, which for many people, the middle class, Sean, that's their biggest investment. So if you bought a home for $600,000 when I became county executive, you've created, and I've created, and I've helped you create $250,000 in equity for your families. But you know what? Mondami and Hochul want to take that away from you. They want an inheritance tax for all people. I cut taxes when I came into office by $150 million. I haven't increased taxes a penny in 4 years. I've hired 900 new law enforcement professionals. We live in a county that's larger than 8 states in population, and it's safe. It's a great place to live. I can do that for New York State. We can change the policies of this state, and we can make people happy again because they're miserable under Kathy Hochul. And Zohran Mamdani, he's anti-American, he's anti-Israel, he's anti-Semitic, and he's anti-Christian.
1: You know, look, when I left New York years ago, I didn't leave because of it was certainly on the list, taxes. That's not what the reason. It got to the point, executive or county executive, I'm so used to calling you Bruce. Can I just call you Bruce? Because you're a dear friend of mine. And we have so many mutual friends that adore you and are grateful for all the work you're doing, as I was and I am for my friends that are there. It got to the point in New York City that if I went into a restaurant, I mean, you read the room, and I'm telling you, like half the room was disgusted at my presence because they didn't like my politics. And I felt like I was putting people that I would take out to dinner in jeopardy by just being associated with me. And I'm like, I just can't live like this.
0: Well, that's the way it was. But I think you would get a different reception now because every day, Sean, I have...
1: No, never, by the way, never in Nassau County. And I had my restaurants, you know, Chris and Tony's and Rothman's. And I mean, you know, honestly, there's so many places. If I don't mention them, they're going to get mad.
0: Well, we have the best restaurants in America in Nassau County. But you know what, Sean? Every day in New York City, people come up to me and say, Mr. Blakeman, I'm a lifelong Democrat. I've never voted for a Republican. I'm voting all Republican this year. I'm voting for you and I'm voting Republican straight down the line. My party has gotten nuts. We don't know these people. These aren't the policies that we signed up for. You know, I don't have a problem with liberal policies. They are the opposite of my philosophy. But if you were a Democrat for many years and you had liberal policies, the one thing that I was comforted by was that they loved America. You can't say that about the Democratic Party now. Zohran Mamdani hates America. AOC hates America. Darlisa Chevalier hates America. If you just listen to Zohran Mamdani's speech on July 4th on the 250th anniversary of our wonderful, beautiful country, he didn't have anything nice to say about it. So that's what's happened to the Democratic Party throughout the country, but particularly in New York State. They're anti-Semitic, they're anti-Christian, and they're anti-American. And common sense Democrats are beginning to realize that, and they're going to vote Republican for the first time.
1: All right, quick break. More with New York gubernatorial candidate for governor, Bruce Blakeman, on the other side. Your call's coming up toll-free this Friday, 800-941-SHAWN, if you want to be a part of the program. Hey, folks, you know, so many of us are thinking about health, wellness, fitness, nutrition, longevity. But if you're really thinking about it, how many of us are guessing our way about our health, guessing what foods are the best to eat for?

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7: 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Explore the unexplained and the extraordinary every night with the legendary Coast to Coast AM with George Norrie. From paranormal phenomena and UFOs to conspiracy theories and breaking news on the fringes of reality. If it's strange, you'll hear it here. The conversation begins.

0: All right, we continue. He is the gubernatorial candidate for the state of New York. He can win this race. New York can be saved and transformed. This may be their last chance. Nassau County executive friend of mine, Bruce Blakeman, is with us. Look, I think that Chuck Schumer and Hakeem Jeffries, leaders, minority leaders in name only, their days are numbered because they're not radical enough. However, the silence is deafening when it comes to the radicals that have now taken over their party. In the case of your opponent, Kathy Hochul, she is a moral coward. And she is scared to death that Mamdani would turn against her, that AOC would turn against her. So she has no choice but to bow at the altar of their radicalism. And this is what New York State will be facing in November as a choice. And it's frustrating to me because she's not independent. And she's deathly afraid. She doesn't want to lose. She cares more about her own power than the people in New York. There are so many great options to get New York out of the mess that it's in. Natural gas is one of them. I think actually probably the main one of them would result in massive tax reductions. Look what Mamdani's proposing. We pay already a 40% death tax federally. We pay 10% in the state of New York. Florida, my state, is zero. And then Mamdani wants a 50% death tax just for New York City, five boroughs, and he would lower the threshold of the deduction from $7.5 million, which sounds like a lot to most people in the country, but in New York, it's not a lot, to $750,000. I don't even think you can get a closet to live in New York City for $750,000.
1: So, Sean, you grew up in Franklin Square, not far from the border of Queens. I was in Queens a couple of weeks ago in a predominantly African-American area, middle class, single family and two family homes. And they were outraged by Mamdani's proposal to not only put in that death tax, which would take away all the equity that they wanted to leave to their families. They worked hard for it, but also he wanted to increase the property taxes. And they basically told me, we voted for Mamdani. He said he was going to make it more affordable. Now he wants to rob our children of their inheritance, and he wants to increase our property taxes. We're fed up, and Hochul's nowhere. She is completely subservient to Mamdani. So I'm telling you right now, I think that you're going to see African-American voters, you're going to see Latino and Hispanic voters, Asian-Americans, you're going to see common-sense Democrats along with
0: it. You're also going to see Jewish Americans that have had it with him and his wife. Let me ask you this, and I asked Steve Hilton this question recently. The thing that I worry about is, I mean, look at what he did. He doxed Ken Griffin, Citadel. Ken Griffin was going to spend $6 billion investing in New York City. You know, then Mamdani plays his, you know, oh, let me dox a billionaire whose life is probably already being threatened a lot. And he says, you know what? I'm done. I'm taking my $6 billion. Wall Street South, and I'm telling you, from Miami to West Palm Beach, I live here. I'm telling you, is real. There are more employees. Every private equity company, every big bank, every investment firm, they're all in Florida or Texas. And there are more employees here than on Wall Street. It's over. They have pushed everybody out. And it's that the only thing I worry about is math. You know, did they push too many of us out that it's going to be that much harder for people like you and Steve Hilton to win?
1: You know what? In New York State, it's different because now so many Democrats, as I said, are fed up with their party. I know we're going to get a majority of the independent voters. We're going to get a very, very strong turnout with Republicans. They're fed up. But it's the common sense Democrats, the Daniel Patrick Moynihan Democrats, that may be a little bit more for a larger government, or they may feel that maybe we're spending a little bit too much on defense. They're liberals, but they love America. Daniel Patrick Moynihan loved America. I disagree with him on some policies, but he loved America. These people.

0: people don't love America. They're anti-Semitic, anti-American, anti-Christian. Think about the fact that Zoran Mandami, as a new mayor, couldn't find an hour, 1 hour of his time to go to the installation of a new archbishop of the Catholic Church, the largest religious group in New York City. He couldn't find an hour's time to do it. Left Little Italy, both of Little Italy's, the one in Arthur Avenue in the Bronx and the one in Lower Manhattan on Mount Mulberry Street, off the immigration tourist map. Left.
1: Yeah, but they added Uganda and they added Palestine.
0: Yeah, Little Palestine. Nobody knows where Little Palestine is. I've never heard of it before. But they took out Little Odessa. They took out Hell's Kitchen, where all the Irish immigrants came from. They took out Astoria, where the Greek immigrants came from, and Yorkville, where the German immigrants came from. And they are trying to change this state and this country by denigrating the prior immigrants who came here,
1: well, I'm looking at the clock. Let me ask you this. How can people get a hold of you and your agenda and everything else they want to know about you?
0: Sure. Go to BlakemanForNewYork.com, BlakemanForNewYork.com. 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Donate, volunteer, ask for a lawn sign, any support you can render. We're going to win this thing. We're going to take back our state, and we're going to make America better by doing so.
1: New York gubernatorial candidate, friend of mine, Bruce Blakeman, and I'm hoping and praying for my friends in New York that he wins this race. He can change. He can fix New York. I promise you he can. It'll transform in less than 2 years. I promise you. All right, quick break. Right back. We'll continue.
2: 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That's all coming up.
1: I know the headlines move on, but the heartache and the aftermath of being hit by Iran and their proxies, you know, and the terror and the fight for survival, that does not go away. Iran, all these proxies continue to target Israel. Look what they're doing. They target densely populated areas. The result is a humanitarian crisis in Israel. People need the basics. They need food and water and shelter and clothing and medications. And that's where our friends at the International Fellowship of Christians and Jews are needed. But they can't do the great work of providing humanitarian assistance without your help. There's a recent Hezbollah drone attack in one city, the home of a widow earlier this year. She was trapped inside by the blast. And, you know, she says, quote, "It's hard these days, but I don't want to leave. Please help." Just go to their website, prayifcj.org. 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PrayIFCJ.org. That's PrayIFCJ.
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5: ABC News, I'm Chuck Sievertson. Update of the mass shooting at a fast food restaurant in Twin Falls, Idaho yesterday. 3 people were killed and another 5 were injured. Police Chief Matthew Hicks this afternoon.
6: At this time, we can confirm that the suspect, 24-year-old Chad Williams, is deceased from a self-inflicted gunshot wound.
5: Police say an off-duty officer and a citizen were there and armed and returned fire, and say that drove the shooter away from the scene, preventing further casualties. No word about a motive. Iran government media saying the Iranian foreign minister phoned U.S. allies in the Mideast, warning them about any new U.S. attacks, and apparently got those allies to pressure President Trump to stop them, as Trump says he called them off on the urging of regional allies, and saying he insists on Iran approving a deal quickly. 3 fires in Spokane, Washington have burned at least 600 structures, with hundreds more threatened, officials say. This is ABC News.
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10: We learned so much about the reality of the Democratic Party and how much they were willing to compromise any stated principle or belief. Again, it's really that they pretend that things are important to them. They contend and want to claim that they have a monopoly on compassion. If they can blame a murder and highlight it and blow it up into a blame Republicans, blame ICE, blame police, blame Trump, then all of a sudden lives matter. Every weekend when people are shot and killed in cities like Chicago and other blue cities around the country, you ask them the name of people shot and killed. They don't know and they don't care because they can't weaponize it and they can't politicize it. And it's the same thing on a lot of principles. If they cared about believing women, the Me Too movement, maybe they would have paid attention when the New York Times wrote about the three women that claim that Graham Plattner, Mr. Nazi Tattoo, had made allegations that were very severe against them before one of the three actually went into more detail. And then that became a bridge too far. But everything else, including, you know, saying a hero American soldier has no right to live, or, you know, attacking a young girl on social media who's claiming she might be suicidal. No compassion, no heart, no soul. Or the fact that this weirdo is in a tower.

0: poll on a social media platform that is known for kids and on other social media platforms that apparently facilitate infidelity on top of every other issue, and calling the people of Maine that he wants to vote for him racist and stupid. The only thing stupid would have been if people voted for him. The guy, by the way, replacing him, as we've been telling you, is not much better. Anyway, so we have that race. Then we have six-gender Tallarico. And Tallarico is getting worse by the hour. I mean, it just gets worse and worse. You know, not only believes in six genders, wants a welcome mat at the border, doesn't want a border wall, wants a vegan campaign in the cattle state of Texas, doesn't believe in energy production in the cattle state of Texas, also is championing the rights of biological men to have access to abortion. I need explanations for a lot of these things. And, you know, Tallarico, you know, on top of everything, thinks God is non-binary. Okay, now you've got, you know, another case where you got this guy, El Sayed, who's been out campaigning with this guy, Hassan Piker. Hassan Piker is the guy that blamed America for 9/11. You know, now he's supporting AOC, saying she's the only Democrat that could win a general election in 2028, which is fine with me. Make her your candidate. No big deal. But now we have, you know, all these cuts as the primary now approaches. And this is now, well, first of all, the woman that's running against El Sayed is as nuts as he is. But put that aside for a minute. He's the front runner and was asked about, you know, him himself saying people were sad over the death of the Iranian supreme leader, Ali Khamenei. Here's how he dodged and ducked and weaved.
1: The Ayatollah has killed tens of thousands of innocent Iranians, not to mention the proxies that Iran has funded that have killed innocent civilians all over the Middle East. Why were you worried about offending people who support the Ayatollah?
2: Jake, on a day where we're mourning the loss of two more service members in a war we never should have fought, I think all of us ought to step back and ask whether or not everybody in Michigan, frankly, everybody in America, shouldn't be sad about the fact that this president, backed by the prime minister of a foreign government, took us to a war we had no business fighting in. So yeah, I didn't want to comment on it then because it's a ridiculous pretext. And now you're asking me about the Ayatollah, who's dead, by the way, and you're not asking me about the service members who've died. You're not asking me about whether or not this war should have ever been fought. You're not asking me about whether or not the costs that are being borne by Michiganders in the tax dollars we pay or the gas prices that are insane right now are worth it. And so, look, let's have a conversation based in Michigan. I'm running for Senate in Michigan. And I think here in Michigan, all of us are probably sad about the fact that we went to war that we never should have fought. I'd rather our money be spent here.
0: Now, he's in the lead to be the Democratic nominee in the state of Michigan. Now, the person that's running in second place is as nutty, if not nuttier, than he is, as evidenced by, her name is Haley Stevens, by this comment. And it's just, all right, I can't see Michigan electing this. Listen.
3: I am going to be working on our behalf. I am going to be telling the stories on our behalf. And you better believe I'm going to be doing it with a little bit of joy, a little bit of enthusiasm, a little bit of energy, and a little bit of stick it to them. Because that's the Michigan way.
0: Stick it to them. That's the Michigan way. They got a lot of winners running here. Mike Rogers, former congressman, friend of the program, and the current Republican U.S. Senate candidate, will be running against one of these two lunatics. What's your reaction to both of them?
4: Sean, hey, thanks for having me on. Always a great job. Listen, the crazy train has gotten to Michigan. I mean, if you think about it, these two are on it. You have AOC has been here. You have Elizabeth Warren, who has been here campaigning for this nonsense. Bernie Sanders is here. Chris Van Hollen is here. I mean, when you think about the direction that they want to take the country, it's so dangerous. And that clips that you played of El Sayed, he is masterful at never answering a question. Never. And why is that? Because he wants to take private health insurance away from 225 million Americans and hand it to the government so you never get to see a doctor again or have choices again. They have all been there on an open border. This notion that he's now for a secure border, he always has an asterisk Well, except for the people south of the border.

0: or they their life is intolerable, so maybe we should work on getting them here. I mean, he's crafty in his fraudulent approach to just about everything. So listen, we think we're feeling pretty good. Of course, Haley Stevens has been wrong on everything from electric vehicle mandates. You know, we build cars here and we build gasoline cars and we have lots of parts suppliers, and making sure that they the government picks your car for you is not a winner here. And we've lost 30,000 manufacturing jobs under the Democrats. We've lost our education systems now down to 45th in the country. We have the highest utility rates in the Midwest, about 20% higher than the national average. I mean, they are wrong on everything. And they're in charge. They've been in charge in Lansing for a better part of a decade. And 32 years, we've had two Democrats taking these U.S. Senate seats. And it has been an absolute failure. So Democrats broke it. We're going to fix it. But, man, you got to pay attention to a guy that is as slippery as Al Sayed. I've never heard him actually answer a question directly. He also came out and said, well, you could understand how a guy who's a commander in Hezbollah was killed in the Israeli Hezbollah conflict would pack his cars from Dearborn, Michigan, pack his car up with explosives, drive it to inside a synagogue, crashed into the front door, tried to set it off to kill 140 children. And he said, well, you could see how he might feel that way about what's going on in the world. No, that's disqualifying to me. You know, I think one of the key things here is you probably should like America if you're going to run for the United States Senate and represent the United States of America. It's not clear to me that he does. I just think the Democrats and all the energy all on the left is dangerous. And they're, you know, they get, you know, at Bernie Sanders and AOC and El Sayed rallies, they'll get 3,000 people in a place they shouldn't get 200. And so I think that that's probably an important thing for us to take a look at and keep clued in on, if you will.
1: Well, I think you're bringing up an important point because he's had AOC and Grandpa Bernie out campaigning in multiple cities throughout Michigan. This is how I view the people of Michigan, just like I view the people of Wisconsin, just like I view the people of Pennsylvania and many, many Americans all across the country. Hardworking, salt of the earth, you know, work hard, put in their 12, 14 hours a day, make their kids lunch every day or give money for lunch at school, go to church on Sunday, pay their taxes, obey the laws. In other words, the people that make the country great. I don't see the people of Michigan, you know, besides the small minority of radicals that are going to buy into, you know, what is now just flat out communism, socialism, Green New Dealism, defund the police-ism, open borders-ism, high taxes, et cetera. The people of Michigan have never been like that. How are they reacting, you know, when beyond the you know, the small percentage, okay, you got a crowd of 3,000, you know, that's like 1% of primary voters, but they're the people that tend to show up during primaries. So, but that doesn't win them a general election. How are the people of Michigan reacting to AOC, Grandpa Bernie, Hassan Piker, campaigning with El Sayed?
0: I think they're all dismayed. And all the things you just talked about, Sean, remember, those were all on the ballot. Men and girls sports, the fact that these EV big green mandates that were, you know, telling you what kind of car to drive and how big your windows could be and how, you know, how to set your temperature by the government. All of those things, high taxes, they voted in support of the highest tax increase in the history of the country. And they were all for it. They were opposed to, you know, 3 million Michigan families who work overtime getting a tax cut on their overtime. And so what our challenge here is to get the message out. Listen, they aren't any different. They haven't changed one bit from 2024. Matter of fact, they're just doubling down on it, and they're going to try to confuse the heck out of everybody. I'm for a secure border, except for all the people who are south of the border. They should have the right to come in. I mean, just think of that nuts, how nuts that statement is. And so what we're doing.
1: Oh, I mean, the guy's a lunatic. All right, quick break. Right back. More with Michigan senatorial candidate Mike Rogers going up against lunatics in the state of Michigan. Then your calls on the other side this Friday, 800-941-SHAWN is a number as we continue.
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7: I'm Roger Stern. Police in Twin Falls, Idaho have released the name of the suspected mass shooter who opened fire at an In-N-Out Burger yesterday, killing two people. Police Chief Matthew Hicks.
8: At this time, we can confirm that the suspect, 24-year-old Chad Williams, is deceased from a self-inflicted gunshot wound.
7: No word on a motive. The U.S. once again pausing its attacks on Iran. Fox's Alex Hogan.
9: President Trump posted on Truth Social, "We have just been asked by Iran and other Middle Eastern countries to hold off any attack in the parameters of a deal that has been agreed to. That would include the immediate, complete, and total reopening of the Hormuz Strait and an end to Iran's nuclear threat."
7: President has paused attacks before, predicting a settlement that never happened. 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
1: No driver, no problem for Chloe Hu, who took a ride in a Zoox in Las Vegas.
2: It's kind of scary at the first time, but like when I just got used to it, it's really cool and chilling. Like I really love the music and how you can like adjust the temperature.
1: But there's little else she can control. Amazon Zoox vehicles have no steering wheel, no pedals. Jonathan Morrison of the National Highway Traffic Safety Administration says Zoox got an exemption from the rules, but...
3: We have the ability to pull the exemption if we see unreasonably risky behavior on the road.
1: Dave Packer, ABC News.
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0: All right, we have U.S. senatorial candidate from the great state of Michigan going up against two absolutely lunatics on the Democratic side. Anyway, Mike Rogers continues with us. Your calls then coming up 800-941-SHAWN this Friday. You know, we've known each other, Congressman, and hopefully soon to be senator for a long time. And sure. You know, you're just a strong, steady, you know, voice of moderate conservatism. I mean, let's be real. And you're just a common sense conservative. And it's just amazing to me that this is what you are going to be facing come the fall. It's just pure madness. The only thing I'm going to say to the people of Michigan, you better take this very seriously. And everybody in Michigan needs to hear me. That if these people, these lunatics, these radical leftist, socialist, communists win, we know what their agenda is. I've gone through it ad nauseum on this program. This race is critical for the Senate in Michigan. The race in Maine is critical. The race in Iowa is critical. New Hampshire, Georgia, North Carolina, you know, six-gender Telefrico in Texas. These are critical races for the country. And honestly, I think in New Hampshire, I think you represent the greatest pickup opportunity for Republicans this cycle. And because I'd be hard pressed to believe that the people of Michigan would buy into this garbage.
1: I don't think they are. You know, a lot of people like to refer to us as the Rust Belt. We're the work belt here in Michigan. And you're right. People get up in the morning, just put their kids on the bus and go to work. And we build things here in Michigan. What they're selling is so antithesis to who we are in the state of Michigan. I do believe they're going to wake up, but we have to pay attention to it. This is a change election. The Democrats have had these two Senate seats for 32 years. They've had the better part of a decade, our state capitol, and it has been a disaster. Every metric that they have, we've done worse. Education, median wages down. Taxes is up, utility rates up. We have the highest auto insurance rates in the country, thanks to Democrats.
0: Well, let me just get this out because I'm running out of time. How do people get in touch with you?
1: Sir. Yeah, thanks, Sean. Rogers for Senate, rogers for senate.com. And if you're out there and you believe we got to stop this rise in socialism, this is the place to invest. We'd love to have you on board. Go to Rogers for Senate. Come and we'd love to have you in this fight.
0: All right, Mike Rogers, thank you. This is an important race, maybe one of the most important. 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
12: From ABC News, I'm Wayne Cabot. Out-of-control fires have 5,000 families out of their homes in eastern Washington state. Wildfires in central California and the Sierra Nevada have PG&E's Jeff Smith talking about cutting power.
13: Sometimes we need to de-energize our lines so firefighters can get into the areas that they need to in order to fight the fire, or just making sure that we, protect our infrastructure so we can keep the power on for folks.
12: Ohio Senator Bernie Moreno says his former son-in-law, Ohio Representative Max Miller, who's up for re-election, is mentally unfit and should quit Congress now. The senator's daughter says Miller was physically violent during their marriage and divorce. Her father says that he holds his breath every minute Miller has custody of his granddaughter. Miller says,
14: "I have never abused our daughter."
12: And says the senator is being political. Former Trump press secretary Stephanie Grisham also accuses Miller of being abusive. Iran says it convinced American Gulf allies to dissuade President Trump from a new bombing campaign. And now says it's speaking with Oman about the Strait of Hormuz. Unclear if Iran is conducting cyber warfare and attacks on U.S. water systems in the past week. ABC News senior investigative correspondent Aaron Katursky.
15: Security and intelligence officials have been warning this is exactly how Iran would retaliate, that Iran poses just this kind of threat, not only to water systems, but to other critical infrastructures. But the priority now is safeguarding the water supply as the war in Iran is well into its sixth month.
12: These attacks have involved water systems that plants use to remotely control their equipment. More than 30 attacks in Minnesota alone. Other states also reporting attacks.

0: can say this with absolute conviction. We don't imitate. We're a model for others. We have people coming from all over the United States and around the globe to look at what California is doing.
1: There's a certain reckoning that we are going to have with the global world order as it exists today and the way that it fundamentally will have to shift going forward.
2: Benjamin Netanyahu is a war criminal, the architect of a horrific genocide. Benjamin Netanyahu is not welcome in New York City.
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5: All right, thanks, Scott Shannon. Hour 2, Sean Hannity Show, 800-941-SEAN if you want to be a part of the program. So the Interior Secretary and the Interior Department has released major updates on coal potentially beneath federal lands. As the president has pointed out again and again and again and again, we don't need the Strait of Hormuz. We don't. We don't need any energy from any country. When it comes to coal, when it comes to natural gas, when it comes to oil, we are an energy dominant country. We are now a net exporter of energy. And with that said, we still, you know, want the world to have the free flow of oil at market prices. Anyway, here to go through all of the challenges, obviously, is, you know, we ping pong back because you got these lunatics in Iran that don't want a peace deal, that, you know, every time we get close to a peace deal with one group of moderates that want one, then you got all the hardliners that come in loyal to the former Supreme Leader, Ali Khamenei, come in and they want to just disrupt the process. Do I think they're stupid? No. Do I think they're evil? Yes. Anyway, here to weigh in, a friend of the program, longtime friend, and he's Secretary of the Interior, Chairman of the National Energy Dominance Council, Doug Burgum, is back with us. Sir, how are you?
6: Sean, great to be with you.
5: You know, to the extent that you can explain America's energy position, I just think it's important for Americans to know. I know people get upset, you know, the Iranian conflict. You know, every single person that I spoke to in the know that would have access to intelligence that I don't have access to will only tell me one thing. When it came to Midnight Hammer, Epic Fury, and preventing Iran from becoming a nuclear power, the president had no choice. They use almost the same verbiage. So knowing that the president has been clear about that, he took action no other president would before him. The world is a safer place, but there's been an impact on oil markets. Explain America's situation and explain it versus the world markets.
6: Well, first of all, Sean, you're absolutely right. President Trump having the courage and the leadership, because think of Iran. There's 90 million people in Iran that are being held hostage by this, you know, rogue regime, which is essentially a terrorist group now running the country. A terrorist group with a nuclear weapon can hold the whole world hostage, not just the Strait of Hormuz. And, President Trump, said recently, he said, you know what you call a terrorist group with a nuclear weapon? You call them sir. Like, where do you want the money delivered, sir? It's just a brilliant short insight into what would happen. So President Trump essentially has stopped World War III, stopped nuclear proliferation by stopping the Iranians from the Iranian regime and a terrorist group from having a nuclear weapon. How was he able to do that? Well, he's able to do it with our military, but he's also able to do it because the day that he took office, he declared an energy emergency and said, look, you've got to go 180 degrees opposite of the Biden administration on energy. The Biden administration had a export ban on LNG, liquid natural gas. Russia would have been supplying funding. They were funding their war with sales of LNG, into Europe. Now we've displaced two-thirds of that. The United States has become the largest exporter of LNG in the world. We're the largest producer of oil in the world. We have the most secure and the lowest priced energy in the world. And again, thanks to President Trump, energy dominance means affordability, prosperity at home. It means peace abroad. It means that we have enough energy for ourselves and to sell to our friends and allies so they can stop buying from people like Russia or like Iran. Iran is funding 24 terror groups. They're running out of payroll money now that they've been cut off. So President Trump, one-two punch is energy dominance lead with that and then take the military action. And then you throw in Venezuela, and where we took a sanctioned adversary, turned him into a strategic ally in 44 minutes, again, thanks to his courage as commander-in-chief and our brilliant and brave military. And all of that Venezuelan oil flowing to the Gulf of America refineries, again, helping keep prices down here at home and shifting the geopolitics of energy from the Middle East to the Western Hemisphere. This is going to be just a generational change. President Trump is going to go down in history for really having reshaped the economy and the security of the whole world. And he's just done it just in 18 months.
5: Mr. Secretary, you brought up a very key point, and I was going to get to it. And that is, if we look at the world oil reserves, number one in the world, is Venezuela. Number two would be the USA. Now with this newly established relationship with Venezuela and the refineries that they need within the United States to keep the free flow of oil out of their country, we now have the ability to be energy dominant, self-sufficient, and can help other countries, even allied countries, even Western Europe, for example, with liquefied natural gas. My question is this: why is it with that scenario, why are American prices impacted by world markets? Is it just a factor of how the system is designed?
6: Well, it is a factor that global prices are set by global supply and demand, not local supply and demand. And so we are influenced by it. But for the most part, we're insulated here. The WTI price which is West Texas Intermediate, is often 10% or 15% below what the global price is. So we're already benefiting from that. But we do have some exceptions. I mean, California, crazily, when we could supply all the oil and all the gas that they need, California, at the time of this recent conflict with that began in February, was importing over 60% of their oil and refined products from overseas. And so California was the one state — I'll exclude Hawaii because they're an island in the middle of the Pacific — but California was dependent on Strait of Hormuz imports. They're the number one import coming into California is from Iraq, which all their oil has got to come through the strait. So the policies there, where they used to have 38 refineries and now they're down to — they were 8 and 7 and 6. It's self-inflicted policies that are driving the prices up in some of the states, which then, of course, affect big states like California and New York, which have European-style energy fantasy policies are driving up the average price that's reported across the whole country. But if you want to save money on gas at the tank, the recent study that we just did was if you fill up your tank in a state that's controlled by I'll call them a red state legislature or state legislature, if you fill up there versus the blue state legislative state, you're paying 50 cents less a gallon today because of policies. So policies are driving prices up. President Trump's policies are driving prices down.
5: You know, it's kind of amazing. And, I'm not fond of Gavin Newsom. I know he thinks and he dreams he's going to be president. That New Hampshire poll last week did not bode well for him. AOC leading the pack, Pothole Pete number two. And he's down in the single digits with Kamala Harris and a few other people. And yet they have the highest gas prices, highest income taxes, highest sales taxes, highest poverty rate, and the highest homelessness rate. They have chased out, because they have on the referendum, as I know you know, this November, a referendum for a wealth tax, and Mark Zuckerberg's gone. Two of the co-founders of Google are gone. We now know Elon Musk now lives in Texas, and the others have moved to the free state of Florida. They're just leaving. New York lost $11 billion just last year alone. California's losing money every single year. I mean, what would it mean to California if they just adopted the same energy dominance policies on the state level that the president and you have adopted on the national federal level?
6: Well, for starters, I'm sure they could drop the price of gasoline by over a dollar immediately, because there has been times, even during the Biden administration, where the lowest prices in California were higher than the highest prices in any of the other lower 48 states. So again, self-inflicted. You mentioned a number of things that they're that California's got the highest in. I'll tell you one thing they are leading in is they are leading the nation in out-migration. As you said, I mean, they're making the place unaffordable to live, and Silicon Valley is picking up and leaving. They can move, and Hollywood may still be, you know, they may still have their award ceremony in L.A., but nobody's making movies in California anymore. So they're cutting off, you know, two of their mainstay industries, and agriculture is a big part of California.

0: false trade-off, and they've been chasing it for decades. And under President Trump, that's going to end.
1: You know, I'm so glad you took this position. I don't think there's anybody more qualified than you to be in this position. And as always, Doug Burgum, we appreciate your time, your hard work, and letting people know the facts, the truth that so many people don't know about. Thank you, sir, for being with us. We really appreciate you being here today. 800-941-SHAWN, our number, if you want to be a part of the program. We are in the swamp. We're in Washington, D.C. I will be speaking at the memorial service for Senator Lindsey Graham tomorrow at the National Cathedral. I want to tell you all something. 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

0: Let's get to Derek. Hit our phones, 800-941-SHAWN, our number. Derek's in Colorado. Derek, welcome to our nation's capital, the swamp. What's going on?
1: Hey, thanks, Sean. It's nice to talk with you. I was just listening to you on Friday and thinking about what you were talking with potential, you know, governor, hopefully Republican governor in New York. And I'm from New York originally, lived in Florida as well. And I just wanted to point out, you were talking about schools in New York. You know, back when I was going to school to be a teacher, New York had the best school system, the best teacher preparation in the country under the conservative leadership of George Pataki. And, you know, and when New York shifted away from the conservative leadership, the education shifted. And then in Florida, at the same time, we had Jeb Bush, who was taking over and making changes. And that education has remained under, you know, conservative values. And as you look at that, you know, they have swapped places. Florida is now one of the best. New York is one of the worst. And the only thing that we have in common is either the absence of conservative leadership or the presence of conservative leadership. And so if people in New York want better for their children, then it's probably time to start voting for better for their children. Now, it's just my observation.
0: This is my observation. I'm going to take it even a step further. Bruce Blakeman would save the state of New York just by changing their energy policies alone. We're just talking to Doug Burgum. There's more liquefied natural gas. By the way, ask the state of Pennsylvania, ask Linda State, that there is literally billions of dollars available in New York that would solve probably over just a short period of time all of their financial problems. And it would lower their taxes and it would prevent the mass migration. It would do a lot of things. And unfortunately, it's never going to happen. And this may be New York's last shot. You better elect Bruce Blakeman or forget it. And the same goes out in California. You better elect our good friend Steve Hilton or forget it. I don't see in the future anything other than more people leaving and there's no incentive for people to stay. And it's sad because I have a lot of friends in New York and I don't want to see them suffer anymore. I'll tell you what their future is. It's going to be a wealth tax. There's going to be an exit tax. What's an exit tax? And on top of raising the death tax, which already is very high in New York. And if Mamdani has his way, the 100% of your net worth is going to be taxed again, money you've already been taxed before. So I'm just telling you, all of this, an exit tax would result in you move to another state. They still want a piece of your income taxes. And trust me, if you think it can't happen, you're wrong. That's how crazy is our

0: I'm pointing out, and I'll do more on this in the next hour, how crazy these left-wing radical, you know, DSA members, really they're communists, are. They're outright saying it. Maybe it's worth going back and playing it again in the next hour. You know, this co-chair of the DSA on with Shannon Bream this weekend, it should shock the conscience and awaken every American that believes in the American dream, that believes that America should be a free country, that believes in the cause of liberty and freedom, that believes that, you know, every human being got talent from God, and that talent comes out through being nourished through a good education and good parenthood and finding your God-given talents. It has led to the greatest wealth creation in the history of mankind, and they will destroy all of it. Why? Because they want the power. All right, we're in our nation's capital. News roundup, information below the hour. Next, as we continue from the swamp, straight ahead.
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0: All right, everybody cares about health, wellness, fitness, nutrition, and so many of us are guessing our way through our health, guessing what foods to eat, what supplements to take, wondering why some things make us feel better than others. 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
5: ABC News, I'm Wayne Cabot.
6: I have never abused our daughter.
5: Ohio Representative Max Miller responding to Ohio Senator Bernie Moreno, his father-in-law, who says Miller is violent, mentally unfit, and needs to resign now.
6: Every one of these allegations traces back to a single source, my former wife.
5: A second woman also accuses the congressman of being physically abusive, former Trump press secretary Stephanie Grisham. Pacific Gas and Electric may have to cut power in parts of Central California and the Sierra Nevada to let crews deal with out-of-control wildfires. Fires in eastern Washington state have tens of thousands of families out of their homes. Iran says the reason President Trump called off weekend attacks is because Iran convinced U.S. allies to dissuade Trump, or else they would attack them too. Investigators believe Iran could be behind attacks on water plants in a number of states over the past week. This is ABC News.
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4: Over the last 5 years, the Supreme Court's favorability rating has dropped 20 percentage points. Only 45% of Americans say they have a favorable view of the justices, while 53% view the court negatively. President Trump reshaped the Supreme Court during his first term, appointing three justices to lock in the court's 6-3 conservative majority. In the last 5 years, the justices have effectively reshaped American law by overturning Roe v. Wade, expanding presidential immunity, and curtailing the regulatory power of federal agencies. Peter Haralambos, ABC News.
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5: All right, 25 now till the top of the hour, 800-941-SEAN, our number if you want to be a part of the program. Well, Elon Musk, arguably one of the smartest guys in the world. You can't deny it. Look what he's working on. Look what he did with Tesla. Look what he's doing with robots. Look what he's doing with Neuralink. You just can't deny it. I use Grok every single day. I use artificial intelligence every single day. I urge all of you, if you're not using it, I don't care what your age is. I believe in lifelong learning. You can learn to do it very quickly, and you'll be amazed at what it can do. He said whether people like it or not, it is clear there's no stopping the AI freight train now barreling towards some kind of final destination. The data centers are being built. Automation is ready, and it's nibbling away at jobs and governments and so on and so forth. Big change is coming. Now, for a lot of people, the debate is ongoing, and you've got optimists and you've got pessimists, and then you got people that I trust and believe in that I think know more than the average person. But the only thing that I can tell you is it's not the future, because the future is happening right now, even if you're not involved in it yet. That's why I'm urging all of you to get involved in it. And, you know, Elon said in this interview, he said the future is going to be very, very different from the past. There's no analogy, he says, there's no metaphor that will illustrate the magnitude of change that we are going to experience here. He was speaking to The Economist, first sit-down interview since SpaceX's, you know, IPO, the world's first trillionaire. He believes that within just a few years, AI will exceed human intelligence, that there could be as many as 1 billion humanoid robots. We know Tesla has been building out robots. I watch every new iteration, every generation that comes out every year. It is more impressive every year. It is, you will have most of Americans like the Model T you will have a robot that will cut your lawn, clean your dishes, you know, vacuum your floors and do mundane tasks that, you do on an everyday basis. He believes that it will exceed all of this. And he said there really won't be anything that AI won't be able to do better than humans apart from being human. He says, I think AI may exceed the sum of human intelligence in around 5 years. The most likely outcome is an age of amazing abundance where anyone can have anything that you can think of. He said this may sound preposterous to many people. He said there are things that might derail it, like a massive global thermonuclear war. He's not wrong about that. But assuming there's not World War III, he thinks we're headed for an age of amazing abundance. And then he even took it a step further. Now, I'm not taking this advice. I'm always a believer, you know, be the master of your own destiny. But he said, I would predict the economy's probably twice its current size in about 5, maybe 6 years, because you're going to hit a doubling period where the economic output is increasing so fast. He told that to Forbes in May. He said, you know, he also previously declared that savings for retirement is now pointless. That's where I'm parting ways. You know what? Be the master of your own destiny. Keep saving. Keep putting money away, planning to be independent. He said, but don't worry about squirreling money away for retirement in like 10 or 20 years. He says it's not going to matter. You won't need to save for retirement. If any of the things that we've said are true, saving for retirement, he says he believes will become irrelevant. Now, these are profound statements. They're not made by a dumb person. And you got to pay attention when smart people talk, whether you agree or disagree. Do your own due diligence. I'm not telling you what to do. I'm urging you to be independent and embrace freedom. OpenAI is now saying AI technology acted on its own in an unprecedented hack of another company. Now, let me place Sam Altman talking about OpenAI and the security risks.
8: We are soon heading into a world where a lot of the AI safety problems that people have traditionally talked about are going to be recast as AI security problems in different ways. I also think that given how capable these models are getting, if we want to be able to deploy them for wide use, the security problems are going to get really big. You mentioned many areas that I think are super important to figure out. Adversarial robustness in particular seems like it's getting quite serious. One more that I will mention that you touched on a little bit, but just it's been on my mind a lot recently. There's two things that people really love right now that taken together are a real security challenge. Number one, people love how personalized these models are getting. So ChatGPT now really gets to know you. It personalizes over your conversational history, your data you've connected to it, whatever else. And then number two is you can connect these models to other services. They can go off and like call things on the web and, you know, do stuff for you that's helpful. But what you really don't want is someone to be able to exfiltrate data from your personal model that knows everything about you. And, you know, humans, you can kind of trust to be reasonable at this. If you tell your spouse a bunch of secrets, you can sort of trust that they will know in what context what to tell to other people. The models don't really do this very well yet.
5: All right, joining us now to weigh in is Nate Sorese is with us, the president of the Machine Intelligence Research Institute, it's the MIRI, the world's leading AI safety research organization, ex-engineer for Google, Microsoft, smart guy. For the past two decades, he's been researching the catastrophic risk of AI and the challenge for making it behave as intended. He's also the best-selling author of the New York Times. If anyone builds it, everyone dies. Why superhuman AI would kill us all. That's a scary scenario. Anyway, Nate, thank you for being here. You're a lot smarter than I am. I like to listen to smart people, different perspectives. What's your take?
9: You know, I think we didn't really bury the lead with the book title.
5: By the way, you were very subtle in that book title.
9: Yeah. You know, sometimes you gotta lay it out for people and let them make the last steps on their own. But, it's, like you said, we've seen an unprecedented cyber attack from OpenAI, where AIs that they were giving a test to broke out of the testing environment and hacked a separate company on their own initiative. That is sort of a warning sign about how we don't know how to make these AIs care about us. You know, you spoke about Elon Musk saying we could have an age of abundance. We certainly could if we knew what we were doing with this AI technology. But even Elon said he thinks that there's a 20% chance that this kills us all completely. I think that that number is a bit low because I think that we're rushing into this recklessly, as evidenced by cases like these AIs breaking out of OpenAI and running their own cyber attack. And those AIs were running around for a week before OpenAI even noticed.
5: What is your advice to, say, the average person? Like a year or two ago, I was not immersed in AI. There's not a day that goes by that I don't use it anymore. I use it to research everything. But for people that have been reluctant, resistant, that really don't understand, it's not the future. It's the present moment. And it's only going to get more deep, more profound, and it will intrude in more people's lives than I think people imagine. It's intruding in ways they don't even know now. What is your message to them?
9: That's right. I would say that there's two messages because there's sort of two different parts of AI to look at. There's one part to look at where the AI is today. And, you know, these AIs are going to keep on, like you said, they're going to keep on getting more involved in our lives. I think it's good to at least use them enough to know what they can do. I see a lot of people saying, oh, AI will never be able to solve this problem or think in that way, when that was true 3 years ago, but it's already false today. And so it's important to understand where the tech is. It's only going to become more integrated into our lives. And that's sort of one issue about where the AIs are today, the sort of chatbots that we're seeing today. Then there's this separate issue, which is the company is racing to make these smarter and smarter AIs. And we're already seeing that they don't have the ability to make those AIs care about us, to make those AIs do what they want. The AI that broke out of OpenAI's secure enclosure, those AIs surely knew that they were not supposed to do this. They could have answered that question that they were not supposed to do this. We've also seen cases of, you know, wrongful death lawsuits where OpenAI's AIs will encourage somebody to commit suicide. And that's, again, a case where the AIs know they're not supposed to do this. And the reasons why they do it are somewhat complicated. This is a result of how we train them. But we can't make these AIs act just as we want. We can't make them care about us. And that matters with whether we keep making smarter and more powerful AIs that don't care about us. Those AIs don't exist yet. And my advice to everyday people is that we all need to not race into that because, you know, the AIs today are a separate issue from the AIs of tomorrow that could be much more dangerous. And somehow we need to all not rush off that cliff.
5: All right, quick break. We'll come back more with Nate Soares on the other side. It's 800-941-SEAN, our number. Also, Doug Burgum will join us coming up straight ahead as well. As we continue, we're in our nation's capital. We're in D.C., and we'll get to your calls coming up, 800-941-SEAN, straight ahead.
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18: Fox News. I'm Carmen Roberts. A massive wave of strikes on Iran is off. For now, President Trump says the U.S. and Iran are closer to a peace deal.
19: That decision came after the Saudi crown prince spoke with President Trump yesterday and expressed concerns over his plans for massive new strikes against Iran and likely would have targeted energy infrastructure.
18: Fox's Rebecca Castor. Two people are dead, seven injured after a gunman opened fire yesterday at In-N-Out restaurant in Twin Falls, Idaho. That gunman is also dead. Dangerous wildfires ripping through Washington State and Oregon.
20: There could be some more wildfires today as those conditions stay dry across portions of central Montana and then stretching just towards the south, getting into Idaho, but wider across the area.
18: Fox Weather's Adam Klotz and Washington's governor has imposed a burn ban. 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

0: All right, we continue now about the incredible rise and the dramatic changes that are happening in the now, not the future, as it relates to AI. Nate Sorese is with us, the president of the Machine Intelligence Research Institute. Also, New York Times bestseller, If Anyone Builds It, Everyone Dies. Why Superhuman AI Would Kill Us All. Pretty chilling thought. So tell me what you do with this individually. I mean, you've obviously studied this. It's become your life's mission in many ways, as defined by your number one New York Times bestselling book. You're more on the pessimistic side. Do you see an optimistic side? For example, if you look at Hiroshima and Nagasaki, you know, from that moment forward, the world changed. And then there was always a fear, you know, remember kids in the 50s would, you know, have to go under their desks for, you know, God forbid a nuclear war would break out. Not that it would do them any good, I think, under their desk. However, there's a lot of fear associated with this. An opportunity, I guess, with everything because of human nature, the propensity to do good and the propensity for evil. I mean, but then you have this whole other component, which this thing can act on its own, even if you don't want it to, which is a little scary.
1: Yeah, absolutely. You know, I think it's definitely a tricky situation. I would say that my book title starts with if. My book title, you know, I'm not here saying that AI will end us. I'm here saying that this is a dangerous technology, and sort of just like nuclear weapons, a lot of people feared the nuclear apocalypse. And it didn't happen, at least it hasn't happened yet. And the reason it didn't happen is not that nukes turned out to be fake. It's not that they were all hype. A nuclear bomb really can level a city. But what happened is the world said, hey, we're not going to go there. We're not going to race towards arms proliferation. We're not going to use these weapons in war, even though they would be very decisive in war. And that doesn't mean giving up on the nuclear technology completely. We still have power plants. We have the versions that we know how to keep safe and the versions that we fully understand that are not these sort of runaway explosive devices. We could do something similar with AI, where we keep a lot of AI. We keep AI for medical technology. We keep AI for useful ways of improving the economy. We could even keep AI in weapons. I'm not saying we shouldn't use this militarily or that we should fall behind other countries. And, you know, it's probably good to have robots on the front line instead of human souls on the front line. But we can do all that while not racing to the brink on these super intelligent machines that don't do what we say and don't care about us. Those are sort of two different battles. And so, you know, we can do this just like we did with nuclear and try and keep all the good stuff while avoiding this sort of death race off a cliff.
0: So what is the extent to which you know, is this now your purpose in life? Is this your passion in life? Is this your full-time vocation in life?
1: I mean, it's definitely my vocation in the sense that, you know, I wrote a book on it. I spent over 10 years sort of trying to research on the technical side. How do we make AIs that care about us? There's a lot of, you know, interesting mathematical and computer science problems, which I sort of worked on for a while. 10 years ago, it looked like we had a lot more time in AI. 10 years ago, people said it would take 50, if not 500 years to get to the point we are today. And so, you know, I was on the team that was trying to sort this out before we ran out of time. And now it looks like we're running out of time. And so I'm doing my best to warn the world here. And it's what I'm doing right now. It's not really what I hope to be doing. I sort of prefer to be behind a whiteboard or working on technical problems rather than talking to millions. No offense. But the world seems to need it right now. And so we need the message, and I'm doing my best to alert people to the danger.
0: Well, we really appreciate you being with us. Nate Sorese, thank you for being with us. We really appreciate it, Nate. And we'll have you back as time goes on, because this is a topic everyone's going to have to pay attention to. Listen, if you find yourself struggling financially, look, I've been there. 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
0: 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Don't forget, stay tuned for more right after the latest news right here on this radio station. I know the headlines move on, but the heartache and the aftermath of being hit by Iran and their proxies, you know, and the terror and the fight for survival, that does not go away. Iran, all these proxies continue to target Israel. Look what they're doing. They target densely populated areas. The result is a humanitarian crisis in Israel. People need the basics. They need food and water and shelter and clothing and medications. And that's where our friends at the International Fellowship of Christians and Jews are needed. But they can't do the great work of providing humanitarian assistance without your help. There was a recent Hezbollah drone attack in one city, the home of a widow earlier this year. She was trapped inside by the blast. And, you know, she says, quote, "It's hard these days, but I don't want to leave. Please help." Just go to their website, prayifcj.org. 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That's PrayIFCJ.org.
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9: From ABC News, I'm Wayne Cabot.
10: I categorically deny abusing my former wife.
9: Ohio Representative Max Miller responding to Ohio Senator Bernie Moreno, his father-in-law, who says Miller is violent, mentally unfit, and should resign from Congress.
10: Anyone who has lived through a contested custody case knows it is not uncommon for exaggerated, even entirely baseless allegations of abuse to surface in exactly this setting as leverage.
9: A second woman also accuses the congressman of being physically abusive, former Trump press secretary Stephanie Grisham. They may have to cut power to assist firefighters in Central California and the Sierra Nevada, where PG&E's Jeff Smith is worried about sparks.
11: Vegetation does not take a long time to dry out, and when you have that dry vegetation, it always increases the possibility of wildfires.
9: Wildfires in eastern Washington state have 5,000 families out of their homes, says ABC's Alex Stone in Spokane.
12: Firefighters say conditions are explosive. On Saturday, a rare, particularly dangerous situation red flag warning from the National Weather Service. Thousands of residents, many without electricity, ordered to evacuate.
9: President Trump just said on Air Force One that a deal with Iran is imminent. Both U.S. and global oil are down nearly 6%, but Iran says the Strait of Hormuz will not return to the way it was before the war. And it says the reason that President Trump called off renewed bombings this weekend is because Iran threatened U.S. allies in the Gulf with retaliation if that were to happen. Iran could be behind the attacks on water plants in a number of states over the past week. Investigators cannot yet confirm their suspicions that Iran was behind it, but they say that the cyber attacks have the hallmarks of coming from Iran. There were at least 30 attacks in just one state, Minnesota, and Georgia and Michigan reporting attacks as well over the past several days. You're listening to ABC News.
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19: 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So, Brian, I saw this article. This is in Yahoo Finance. It's the questions retirees have for financial advisors. And I know you get a ton of these, but here's what they want to know according to this article. The article highlights several things here. One thing is it says more retirees are turning to financial advisors to help as they leave the workforce and rethink their financial plans. Nearly half want guidance on saving and investing after leaving their workplace retirement plan.
20: Only half.
19: That's what it says here.
20: So what's the other half?
19: Yeah, what are they thinking about?
20: I want to know about the other half.
19: Yeah, they just want to fish.
20: I guess either they don't care, or maybe they've got it all figured out.
19: Maybe they've got it figured out. They don't need you.
20: They don't need me because I've gotten 28% returns in the last year, and I've got 25% returns the year before that, and everything's great when the market's up, right? And that's it. It's a lot of people. It's funny, they go, and this is family or friends ask these kind of questions, right? Like, oh, the business must be really tough, like during recessions or when the stock market goes down. And so it's actually quite the opposite when you do comprehensive financial planning. You actually get more work because the people that are leaning on an investment advisor only, a person that does just the investment piece, and that's
19: just
20: all,
19: buying stocks and bonds.
20: Well,
19: and stuff.
20: Yeah, but there's more than that. I mean, they're managing the portfolio for them, right? And they might have their IRAs, and they're giving some general retirement advice, like, "Oh, it's now time to take a distribution because you're 76, and here's your RMD and some basic stuff, but not comprehensive financial planning." They have it's not much to talk about during those times, except, "Oh yeah, we lost you $1 million, right?" Or your account's down 30%, but it's going to come back, right?
19: Yeah.
20: And so we're very, very busy, actually. During COVID was an example. That was the busiest year I've ever.
19: I'll bet. People want to know what's good with their finances.
20: It was our best year for new clients. And I think our existing clients reached out more because they wanted to know, like, what are we doing? What's the game plan? And it helped us retain them more because we were in front of them a lot, virtually, of course, because of the nonsense from the government, the COVID nonsense.
19: Yeah.
20: And so the point is that we were so busy because they wanted to make sure all their other stuff was in order. In part, might have been the fear of COVID, right?
19: Like, yeah, right.
20: I mean, what's our average client? 60 plus years old, and they're hearing that this, you know, is
19: this killer.
20: People with, yeah, it's with comorbidity, you know, anybody that's over 60 is definitely the target. And I think the big questions are, yeah, what about my portfolio? But what about my estate plan? Like, you're gonna die. You are gonna die. 100%.
19: Wait a second. Wait.
20: Yeah. And you are 100% going to pay some taxes, right, next year. I'm assuming that you're above board and all that. I mean, you know, you're not lying on your taxes. Everybody pays taxes, right? So we have a lot to talk about, right? We are going to talk about your estate plan. And then you're also, you might get in an accident. It has nothing to do with, like, dying in 25 years, right? You might live till you're 95.
19: Yeah. I plan on it.
20: Right. Exactly.

0: Exactly.
1: I got to do this show with you, man. You're a little bit younger than me.
0: We'll keep on rolling.
1: Yeah.
0: And so the question is, well, what about when you're in the hospital because you're motorcycle accident and your wife doesn't know what to do and you guys never signed a power of attorney, right? And how does she get access to that one bank account that you have all the money in?
1: Yeah.
0: The secret bank account that you don't tell her about.
1: Yeah. Yeah.
0: But, you know, the reason I'm saying it, because we just had a client this week say that she's like, oh, my secret bank. She says it every time.
1: Jokingly, but.
0: Yeah.
1: Kind of like, jokingly.
0: Yeah, but it is in just her name. And she's like, well, my secret bank account, I can't tell you about, has $5,000 in there.
1: But also, there are those things that the spouse may or may not know about that you got
0: to. Well, yeah, because people check out and they also dole responsibilities to others, right? We've got the CIO and then we've got the CFO, right? So a lot of times the husband may be the CIO, chief investment officer.
1: Oh, okay.
0: So he may be the one that's making the decisions like, hey, this is the portfolio we're going to go. We're more aggressive on the Roth and we're going to do the stock portfolio. And this has this kind of, you know, it's more dynamic versus strategic, and we're explaining it, and the wife's just like, I don't know, that's his thing, right?
1: Chief investment officer.
0: Yeah.
1: And in my world, it's chief information officer in the radio world.
0: Right, the CIO.
1: Finance is different, right.
0: True, but then on the CFO side, she handles the accounting, the books.
1: That's chief finance.
0: Right, like, she's like, yeah, we don't have any money in that checking account, honey. We can't write a check from that. Mm. Oh, we don't? Oh, okay, well, whatever, wherever we should write a check to pay for this. And she's the one telling us, like, hey, we need 10 grand because we're going to go to Italy, and that's just the flights, right? And so we need money now.
1: Yeah.
0: You know,
1: yeah.
0: And then we want to actually do something there, and that's another 10 or 15 grand, and so we need that money distributed to our accounts. Can you send that over? And he has no clue, right? So everybody has a role.
1: Yeah.
0: And that's okay. But I guess, you know, getting back to that discussion, I mean, I think comprehensive financial planning, we are coming up, I believe, on not necessarily deathly Great Depression times, but I think there's going to be a correction. And the question is, are you prepared for it, right? Mm. And I mean, not just with your investments, but all the other things that are happening, right, in your life. So do you have your titles to your properties and your LLCs and your trusts and operating agreements up to date? I'm surprised at the people we've seen that have $10, $20, $30 million net worth, and they come in and they don't have an estate plan.
1: Wow.
0: And you're like, whoa, okay, so when are you going to work on that? Well, I'm fine. I'm, you know, I'm good health and I don't need, you know, I just haven't found a good attorney, and it's not been important to them, right? And they're not good health once you get to know them, actually. It's sometimes pretty funny. I'm like, the heart attack, the type 2 diabetes, and the blood pressure medication you're on, and the stroke you had 5 years ago doesn't necessarily indicate pillar health.
1: Yeah.
0: So we might want to get this done because you do love your kids, right? You do love your wife, right? Yes, I do. Well, let's not leave an absolute mess for them.
1: Yeah.
0: They love you now, but they're not going to love you after they have to go through $20 million worth of real estate in 6 states. And then a lot of times, yeah, it's very gratifying work. And actually, for our financial planning clients, which we have switched to, where the estate plans, we have a kind of a retainer agreement with our estate planning companies. So if we are going to do a revocable living trust or a will to our existing financial planning clients that are paying a flat fee, whether they do a will or trust or not with the company, there's no extra charge to them. Okay. So that removes that like conflict of interest that they think when like, oh, this guy's pitching an estate plan. Right?
1: Yeah,
0: so he's
1: right.
0: Making a cut of the deal and he works with its attorney firm and, you know, they're kind of giving him a little cut of the action, right? Yeah. No, nothing. We just want it done because you don't actually have a comprehensive financial plan if you don't have an estate plan. And you don't have one with a tax plan. And honestly, those two things are the reason why a lot of people come to us, because they're like, okay, well, I got a good investment advisor. He's pretty good. He's doing a pretty good job. You know, he's with a reputable firm. And I'm like, yeah. And I look at the portfolio. Yeah, it's not horrible. You know, he's grown and it's doing fine. But he's left all the other important things in your life. And they're frustrated because every time they go to ask a tax question, he can't answer it because the firm won't allow them to answer it. The CPA doesn't know the overall picture of the whole financial plan.
1: Yeah.
0: Because they're just looking at the tax return.
1: Yeah.
0: They're like, I don't know what you have. I mean, I see you made $200,000 last year, but I don't Department. He had no idea that he had $3 million in an IRA. I know you got a couple of rentals. But like, I had no idea that you're going to have this massive tax problem, a tax bomb in retirement. Like, so they're kind of not ignorant, but they're in the dark.
1: Yeah, that's an ignorance. That's a lack of knowledge.
0: Yeah, and they don't ask that question because, look, they're just the tax person.
1: Yeah. Just real quick, I know you were in, because you were a jet setter, you were in Mexico last
0: Mexico.
1: Week.
0: It was all business, by the way.
1: Almost texted you because one of my employees was like, she's getting ready to retire. And she said, what is the age for RMDs? And I went, let me call Brian. Oh, wait, Brian's in Mexico. And I was like,
0: I mean, now.
1: I looked it up and it said 73. And I was like, don't hold me to this. This is what I found on the internet. But I think you have to, at 73, take the required minimum distribution.
0: So there's different ages. If she's born, so basically 73 and 75 are the new rules.
1: Okay.
0: So
1: that has changed because she goes, I think that's changed.
0: Yes.
1: Oh, I'm going to just have to tell you, dude, I got you on a leash. I mean, wherever you are, I'm going to have to call you when I need something.
0: I mean, I was in Mexico, so it's a little difficult. You know, you're in this, the problem is you're in this resort. It was a business trip, okay?
1: Yeah.
0: We had to go to meetings, and yes, it was.
1: Did you fly first class?
0: No, okay. I've flown first
1: class.
0: I've flown first class one time, and it was upgraded from a company, and it didn't cost me anything extra.
1: Okay.
0: No, that's not true. A second time I did it for $59. I was like, this couldn't be true. It was a little tiny trip. It was kind of nice for that little hour and a half trip. But hindsight, 2020, if I ever flew across the ocean, the pond again to like Europe, I probably would do
1: for the lay down,
0: Like
1: completely flat.
0: What is that? Is that business class?
1: Or no, that's first class.
0: That is first.
1: Because I just came back from Poland, business class. It cost my wife and me $7,500 there and back in business class. First class was $10,000 each.
0: Wow.
1: Yeah, $20,000. So
0: that's insane.
1: More than twice.
0: Like, so I could buy a truck or I could.
1: I'd be like, I got to call Brian before I spend this kind of money. Make sure I'm
0: talking about the trip. We need to talk about that when you come back. That Poland sounds great.
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1: 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I was talking about this Yahoo Finance article, Brian, who they think that they know the questions retirees have for financial advisors. So just kind of wanted to fact check them and see if this is what you're hearing from your clients. This says about one third of people want advice on what to do with the money in their former employer plan. Is that true? A third of the people want advice on what to do with the money

0: I mean, you don't have to take another job. You just quit and sit at home. I don't know what you're going to do. Yeah. But the point is you're not employed there. You have the opportunity to do something with it. And that's, I mean, typically, yeah, we have, I think we used to get some people that were interested in doing that. But now most of the clients that work with us are interested in a little more high level advanced tax planning strategies, whether it's, hey, I'm making $1 million a year in income and I want to offset my tax and I'm tired of paying $400,000 in tax because I'm a business owner. Or I want to sell my business for millions or real estate for X, right? We've got several people working on things right now where they're like, yeah, I'm going to sell the real estate for $2 million. I got the business for this and I'm just getting crushed in taxes. And so that's where, you know, one of our CPAs that are in staff actually in our office. You know, I'll get involved with the planning piece and come up with strategies to be able to help people walk through that process. But yeah, I mean, if you want to help 401k, sure. We have over a dozen advisors across the country that can help with, you know, simple things like that. I mean, rolling a 401k is pretty easy. Come up with an investment strategy. It's important. I mean, you know, you have $1 million, $2 million left over from your other employer or even $500,000. We have advisors that can help with that and can walk you through making sure the investment strategy is good for you, making sure you have a good retirement strategy, if that's, you know, talking about Social Security and pension, yep, and when do you take it, and all those questions that people ask.
1: Interesting that my financial radio world came into light with me personally.
0: What do you mean?
1: Just the stuff I've learned from you over the years. Yeah. I was, Hannah and I, my wife and I, put in an offer on another business property, mm-hmm, and we were looking at triple net leases.
0: Yeah, you told me.
1: And I was told that our offer was too low.
0: Well, that's good.
1: And I was like,
0: I mean, that's a good sign that you offered it low.
1: Well, yeah. And I was like, well, but that's
0: when you take it on your first offer, you're like, oops.
1: Yeah, right. No doubt. Well, no, but I told my real estate guy, I was like, but that's twice what they paid for it in 2021. And he goes, yeah, but they've got some other offers from people who are doing 1031 exchanges. And I said, what does that mean to me? And he goes, typically those will go higher. I was like, huh,
0: that's, yeah, because they have a timeline, then they have a deadline. But that doesn't mean they're going to give it away just because they have a 1031 exchange. I mean, I've got a client right now. He's got an offer for $1 million. Well, their gain is $1 million. I'm trying to think what back the property is selling for, $3 million or something. And they're like, hey, wow, what do I do?
1: Capital.
0: So we already have a special type of trust set up where it can defer the taxes. So it's actually
1: capital gains is what they're worried about, right?
0: $300,000 taxes in 1 year.
1: Oh.
0: And then he's got the money to pay for it, right? He's whatever, a net worth of almost $10 million. So it's fine. Like, he can handle that. But he also doesn't want to pay anything.
1: Yeah.
0: Right?
1: Well, yeah.
0: Because that's why I pay you. This is why he came. I did a tax seminar at the Jefferson Center. This is going back 6 years during COVID. Do you remember who was the governor at the time? During COVID, you got to remember the Virginia governor, man.
1: Glenn Youngkin?
0: No.
1: Before Warner? Mark Warner?
0: I'm blaming you, like you should know, right?
1: Hang on, I'll look it up.
0: Yeah, you look it up. So anyways, there was like a minimum. We had like 100 plus people sign up for this workshop. I think everybody was just looking forward to doing something. We advertised it on our show. And
1: Ralph Northam.
0: Yes, Northam.
1: Northam, that's who it was.
0: Northam.
1: Yeah. He led the state during the COVID pandemic.
0: Yeah, he led us to practically bankruptcy. But anyways, so not a fan of Ralphie Boy. But anyway, so he basically had all these people signed up. I had all my employees. We had like, you know, six or seven of them, not all of them, but we had six or seven of them showing up to help coordinate the event. And it was this big thing we were doing. Anyways, he put out, you can't have any more than 10 people in a room.
1: Oh yeah, I remember that. Was that him?
0: We had, yes. Okay. That, and it was the day before our event.
1: Oh man.
0: We had 90% of our people cancel. But it was funny, the one client we did get, who the person I'm speaking with that has a capital gain, and they're the nicest people in the world. We love them to death. And we've easily saved him $1.5 million in taxes on 5-6 different strategies. Dang. And he's got another you know, assets eventually sell, and they sold a business and sold real estate, sold a condo. Now I'm selling this commercial building. And even though Ralph tried to cancel it, we still

0: end up getting two really amazing people from this workshop that we did.
1: Yeah.
0: And they're so nice. And so,
1: still with you.
0: And still with us. And after still all appreciative. Years, yeah. In fact, one of them was at the farm event, the barn event we did in June. You know, the funny thing is people come for, he was yearning. And he has a big CPA firm. I'm not going to mention the name. It's the biggest in town. So Google CPA firms, they are on the first page.
1: Okay.
0: And they charge a lot of money. He was paying anywhere from $6,000 to $7,000 a year for his tax returns with investment, business, real estate, and all that stuff. And zero strategy. He goes, I love when I call down there. They're nice. They're friendly for how much I pay. They should be.
1: Yeah.
0: Right? But no strategy. And he's been talking to him for years. I want to sell my shares, my business, and I want to be able to sell the stock. And I got this condo. I got this real estate. I'm eventually going to retire. I don't want to work forever. I want to go play pickleball. You know, and I love my wife, my kids, my grandkids. I got I don't know how many grandkids. And
1: they want to fly to Canada to see my grandkid or whatever.
0: Whatever. Yeah. Right. Like, and they do that. And then, and they look great. They look healthy and young for their age because they're always active. They're outside playing tennis or pickleball or something.
1: Yeah.
0: And that's the point. Incredibly intelligent, by the way, was the president of a major company, right? Very much a professional. But you know what? I was like, you know, I'm going to call him Bob but that's not his name.
1: Sure.
0: Bob
1: and Linda.
0: I asked him one time, we'd been helping him for years. Like, so why did you hire us? Like, what was it? Because at this point, he's going to tell me the truth. Like, we've become really close. And he goes, I can't be an expert at everything, you know? And he was that humble where he said, I can't. And I asked you really hard questions in the beginning and you had answers for them and they made sense. And I needed help with taxes because I wasn't about to give $1.5 million+ away, which isn't just $1.5 million. I mean, it's been years since he's been there. So like his money has grown. It's now that money that he would have paid is now 2.25, 2.5.
1: The cost potential basis. The
0: opportunity cost. Right. Yeah. So like, you know, if he saved over $1 million, then it's, you know, almost doubled. You're going, wait a second. So he's really, we're talking about, and he's only in his 60s. So, you know.
1: Millions.
0: Right. Yeah. But I think that's, you know, that's the point, is that people are yearning and looking for comprehensive planners. Now, Creekmer we have estate planning. We've got the estate planning in-house services for estate planning. We've got the CPAs and tax strategists to be able to help. And even if you're not that complicated, right? I mean, if you are extremely complicated, CEO of your company, and you've got hundreds of employees, you can handle that, right? Or you just, hey, I only have a little bit in my 401k and I need help managing that in all of the scenarios of, do I take Social Security? And what about my pension? What about gifting money to my kids? And what about my will and trust and Medicare, which we had, I looked over the notes yesterday. An existing client, you're thinking, what do you do for a client that you've had for 3 years? Shouldn't you have fixed everything? Well, things change. Now they're Medicare age. So we're talking about their Medicare A, B, Plan G, Plan D.
1: Right. Yeah. Right? All that. Yeah.
0: Right. And we're talking about his
1: supplemental.
0: He's on his retiree plan and she's going to have to go off of it in 2 months. And they're like getting all the calls and mailers. And what do we do? Is Medicare Advantage better? I'm like, no, you need to talk to, we have an in-house Medicare specialist. By the way, she's also a CFP. She's a financial planner. Fiduciary, like she's not going to sell you this garbage.
1: Yeah.
0: Like we're looking out for your best interest in-house person. And, you know, they were like, hey, we want to gift some more money from the kids. What's the best way to do it? Let's gift the highest appreciated stock that you've owned for 30 years. A stock that was legacy stock given to you. Like you have no cost basis on this. And they're like, oh, that's a great idea. And then when you're 70 and a half, we could gift something to, you know, churches or nonprofits. So it was very little about their investments. And it was a 2-hour meeting.
1: Yeah.
0: There was just one subject to the next. We did have some small talk, of course, talking about, you know, and that's the thing. When you get to see people doing well and they get to go to Italy and Grand Canyon and they're telling about the rapids that they went down on and they're content with the decisions that we made for them. We changed everything on them, everything.
1: Yeah.
0: State plan.
1: Well, it was probably needed, necessary.
0: Obviously. Yeah, well, they didn't have one. He was a do-it-yourselfer, engineer type, right? Like, very intelligent. I figured it all out. But then he goes, this is a lot. Like, I've amassed a good amount of wealth. He inherited some money. Now it's a large amount of

0: money. We're like, what do we do? And then, you know, we grow it another million in the last year or so. And you're like, hey, this is a compounding problem. Now I have a bigger required minimum distribution at 73. Like, okay, now I'm going to have a bigger tax, but thanks a lot, you know? Yeah. And so, but we literally went through everything, got rid of life insurance policies you didn't need and junky long-term care policies that were horrible. And insurance salesmen had sold them all these junky.
1: Cleaning up.
0: Yeah, it's clean up. It's a demo, right? Yeah. Which I'm in real estate. I do some real estate investments. And you know what? Sometimes it's just cleaner to start all over.
1: You need cleaned up? Here's the number to call, 866-2-PLAN-4, 866-TO-PLAN, and the number 4.
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6: ABC News, I'm Wayne Cabot. Both U.S. and global oil are down about 4% now after President Trump decided not to carry out a major attack in Iran this weekend. President Trump saying on Air Force One a short time ago that a deal with Iran is imminent. Iran says the Strait of Hormuz will not return to the way it was before the war. Investigators not confirming that Iran is behind cyber attacks on dozens of U.S. water plants over the past week, but says that the hacks do have the hallmarks of being from Iran. Now 60,000 people in eastern Washington state are out of their homes from wildfires.
7: And this was my happy place.
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6: 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This is ABC News.
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1: Welcome back to Retire with Integrity, the show with Brian Bowen. He is the host. 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I'm Brett Sharp, and I was just talking to Brian. So still have the complimentary blueprint plans, right?
0: Yeah, the retirement blueprint, right? Which people are like, what is that? You know, sounds like I'm, what am I getting? I had one client, he's still with us after, I don't know, 10 years. He's like, I called in about that retirement blueprint. Like, what is that thing anyways? I'm like, well, it's not really a thing. It's more of a process. Like, you're not going to walk away with, I mean, we could print off, you know, 80.

0: 7 pages of charts and graphs and tables that you're not going
1: to
0: read.
1: Or we can just show it to you in the conference room.
0: Right. Yeah. And that's...
1: And explain it.
0: Yeah, and explain it in layman's terms. And that's probably better. Because at the end, he's like, did I get the retirement blueprint? I'm like, yeah, the last like 4 meetings at 2 hours apiece, you got it. Yeah, but we're still not done. He was a mess. He had stuff all over the place. 4 different so-called advisors, one selling them insurance products with 4% in fees, a CPA that didn't give him any tax advice. And the retirement blueprint is a comprehensive plan, right? And we're going to start with probably your estate plan, because we kind of believe that's the foundation, right? If you're building a house, you're talking to excavators, or you have a general contractor that has an excavating contractor, right? You got to get the utilities in, all the underground stuff, right? Somehow you got to have power.
1: Yep.
0: Whether you're putting solar in or whatever.
1: Yeah.
0: You need...
1: It's got to be run.
0: Yeah, it's got to be run. It's got to be gas. You're getting excavating. You're getting concrete work done. That's the estate plan. You got to have an estate plan. And, half of the people that come in do not have one, or that's so old that it's worthless.
1: Right.
0: They're like, oh, I got
1: revamped
0: one from my 2 wives ago.
1: Yeah. Do you want her to get the stuff?
0: Not really sure that's valid anymore. Then usually in the language of a trust or will, it actually says it's not valid.
1: Oh, really?
0: And divorce.
1: Okay.
0: Yeah, it's pretty standard. Like the company we use, it's standard language.
1: Kind of good to know.
0: Yeah, I know. But it's kind of funny, though. They're like, yeah, I have one. I'm like, no, you don't.
1: Yeah.
0: But estate plan, right? That's we got to get that set. And an estate plan is not just your will. You can have a will, trust, and all that, but you don't have a completed estate plan, right? The estate plan maybe you have involving your business operating agreement, updating that, right? Like, yeah. Who owns it? Oh, my trust doesn't. It's me personally. Okay, so now when you die and your business worth $3 million, whatever, $5 million, $100 million, whatever you're worth, is like going to probate because you own it personally. So, or you're going to have to pour it back into the trust, and there's all this work afterwards. So investment planning is part of that, right? You got to look at your investments. Do you have enough money to live on? And then tax planning, which is completely ignored typically. What are you going to do about these required minimum distributions? We just had a client come in and they're like, I don't need all this money in the IRA. I don't know why I saved it. Because I guess I didn't realize I was going to inherit this other $3 million. I had no idea my parents had that kind of money.
1: Yeah,
0: we had 3 siblings. We thought they were broke. They lived in this little tiny house in North Carolina that was...
1: Those are the ones you never...
0: Fallen down. Like, they wouldn't even fit. My dad wouldn't even fix the fence when we came over. Like, Dad, fix the fence. I mean, don't you have any money? And they act broke, driving the 30-year-old car, and they had $9 million invested.
1: Yeah.
0: He inherits $3 million. Now he's like, well, I don't even need this money. And we didn't know that, right? And so now we're like shifting gears going, well, you have the money to pay the tax. Let's do some tax strategies. Let's invest in some real estate. Let's invest in other things, oil and gas. There's other things, partnerships that you can offset the tax when we do these conversions so you don't pay as much and pay 16 cents on the dollar versus 42% on the dollar, right?
1: Dang. Yeah.
0: Okay, that's a better deal. Let's invest this money, get a tax deduction, convert the money, and now the money grows tax-free forever during your lifetime, 10 years for whoever inherits it, kids probably, grandkids, whatever. And now we also can look at the other things that are going on in your life, gifting. You have so much money you don't know what to do with. All right, we can gift it to the kids, or do we gift it to charities? Is there a better way to, do things? And then, of course, retirement decisions. We just had this client, same client we're talking about. They're not taking Social Security, but they started taking distributions. We're like, we need to turn on the Social Security guys. You guys just took out a bunch of distributions because you're telling me you want to travel and you want to do these things and you want to do all these wonderful trips, which is amazing. I love that when that's success for us as a financial planner.
1: That they're able to do the things they want to do in life.
0: Want to do, and they feel comfortable spending the money. Because we also have the opposite. We have some people that are hoarders and don't ever spend a dime. I'm like, you can't take it with you guys. You can't take it with you. Like, you saved it so you can spend it later. Yeah. And they're like, well, that's great. But do I take Social Security? Does it make sense to do that? Should I? And so we're going through that, discussion. All of that is a retirement blueprint. And we have little boxes on the screen. And there's, do you put 529 in for your grandkids? We talked about that, So it was all very little talk about their portfolio. I mean, it was a 5-minute conversation. But the idea is a retirement blueprint is constantly being updated, right? You're constantly...
1: Well, there's constant changes in your life.
0: Yeah.
1: Constant changes.
0: Right. And so it's like people like you.
1: Investments, divestments. What, yeah.
0: Hey, I bought another property. I sold another property.
1: I bought a new tractor. I sold it.
0: Whatever. Yeah. I mean, we need to update this, make sure everything is correct and you're on track, because people that constantly come in, because we got people that are busy and they're like, I don't need to see you, Brian. They're great. And then they come in only once a year, not because we're not reaching out to them, just because they're like, we're fine. We're doing good.
1: We trust you.
0: Yeah. And they come in. Oh my gosh. Our meetings are like 2.5-3 hours because there's so many changes that they
1: catch up on.
0: They didn't realize because we asked the right questions.
1: Yeah.
0: And they're like, oh, wow, I guess we did have a lot going on in the last year. Yeah. And that's why we need to see every quarter or twice a year.
1: Yeah.
0: So we can, you know, have these hour meetings and get it done appropriately at the time. But, I mean, that's what a retirement blueprint is. And so somebody has $1 million saved for investment. We got advisors for that. We have somebody that, you know, we have advisors all over the country that can help with it, and locally here in Roanoke. You know, that have 500,000 saved for investment.
1: Right? And that's not just all liquid. That's
0: yeah, they could both their typically it's like money that they have in a 401k or retirement plan, gotcha, that sort of thing. But
1: yeah.
0: And then, you know, we have specialists like myself who typically work with someone that has a $5 million net worth or more, or they have some tax strategies that might be more advanced for some of our other advisors. And looking at like, what do we need to do when I'm selling this business or real estate? Like, I want to know how to legally, morally, and ethically avoid the tax.
1: Yeah.
0: I don't want to just avoid the tax, because there's ways you can lie and cheat. And we're not talking about that. We're talking about you above board did some strategies that essentially the government allows, right?
1: Because they're not diversions, they're strategies.
0: They're strategies because what the government does allow is you to reinvest your money. Why is there a tax deduction or it help you on taxes when you reinvest your money? Think about this for a second. Because it goes back to the economy, right?
1: Mm-hmm.
0: You're not just spending it on a bunch of China goods at Walmart, which helps Walmart and helps some consumer goods in a sense. But you might be putting money into a real estate development, right? I mean, if you did, for example, a 1031 exchange, right? You have a $5 million capital gain, and that's a good problem to have, amazing problem, right? You bought it for X, and you have a $5 million capital gain.
1: But you're in the 35% tax bracket.
0: Yeah, and so you go to sell, you're going to owe $1.5 million in tax approximately, right? So you do a 1031 exchange, and there's a forward exchange, and there's a reverse exchange. So the government's rules are allow you to do a 1031 exchange to, you get 45 days to identify after you sell three properties, but you get to avoid and defer the tax. It's their rules, not ours.
1: Right.
0: Because you're reinvesting that money. Why is that good? Because that new money, if it's $5 million capital gain, it's probably $8-10 million, got moved over and now is in an apartment building, providing homes, right, for people that are transitioning or single, you know, younger people that are
1: moving. Which they're going to get taxes from.
0: Right.
1: Yeah.
0: The local government's getting taxes, right?
1: Yeah.
0: And you know, the investor is reinvesting and providing a nice space for someone. Did you live in an apartment at one point?
1: Sure.
0: Of course, right? There was a time in life that you had to
1: needed to, yeah. I was a kid, but yeah.
0: Right. And so, you know, the idea is that's where that, if you understand, like, what are these? People ask, well, what kind of tax rate? That's, if you just think about that, that's where they come from. Right, you're reinvesting it somehow. Now, you want to go buy your yacht or, I don't know, a bunch of dirt bikes, right?
1: Like, yeah.
0: I use an example, right?
1: Like, how about a $100,000 Ranger bass boat?
0: If you want to be like a fishing tour guide.
1: Okay.
0: Now we're talking.
1: All right.
0: You could do that.
1: Yeah.
0: So that could be part of your retirement strategy, though, right? Like, you go buy this.
1: You got to be good at catching fish first, but yes. But
0: you are a good fisherman, right?
1: Yeah, I think so.
0: I mean, but definitely better than me. I mean, last time I messed with the fish hook for 30 minutes with my kids, I was like, I'm done with it.
1: I'm calling Sharp.
0: I can't.
1: Brett, come over here.
0: I can't do this. Yeah. This is just too tedious. But yeah, let's say, I mean, I'm assuming bass boats are like $250,000. You can get a really fancy one, I'm assuming, or $100,000.

0: But let's say you bought a $250,000 boat, right?
1: Yeah.
0: In retirement, you're like, I'm going to show all these fancy guys how to fish.
1: You're going to have all the fish finders I need.
0: Right. Yeah. You'll just find the fish, you chart, which is fun. I would, that's the kind of fishing I would like to do.
1: Yeah.
0: Let's go to the lake.
1: The live scans.
0: I pay the expert, bring some of my clients or friends.
1: Okay.
0: And you pay them a couple grand to catch all the fish that you hit, and then you have fun.
1: Yeah.
0: The last time I went on a boat with my two teenagers, they were teenagers at the time, and we rode around Smith Mountain Lake for a couple hours and nothing.
1: Yeah.
0: That was not fun.
1: Yeah.
0: But that's a tax deduction, right? You might use it for fun once in a while. For you personally, but you're also using it for your business, right? Brett's big old bass boat guide. I don't know, whatever it is. And that's a real legitimate tax deduction, right? That would be section 179. Now you can't just go, like, we've seen this before. Somebody comes in like, oh, I deducted my boat. Oh, that's great. And the CPA in Roanoke did that. Why? I don't know. He just said that we could. Okay, do you rent it out? Do you charter it? Do you do any kind of like tours with it? Is there any kind of money making from it at all? No, we just have it at our lake house. Okay, that is not legitimate.
1: Yeah.
0: This CPA is putting you in really hot water. When you get audited, you're going to owe the money back.
1: Well, you don't know what you don't know, but they know at Creekmer Wealth Advisors. 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
1: 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Brian, we were talking about this Yahoo Finance article. They were talking about retirees have questions for financial advisors. Here's what they want to know. I want to see if your clients have asked these same things. It says nearly 3 in 10 want a withdrawal strategy that turns their savings into retirement income. Only 30%, only 3 in 10, they want a withdrawal strategy that turns their savings into retirement income.
0: Who's asking these?
1: This is a Yahoo Finance thing. I would think 9 out of 10, 10 out of 10 would want that.
0: They think I'm just going to take, a retirement strategy, income strategy is very important.
1: This is people who think they can do it on their own without a financial advisor.
0: Yeah, it depends who they're asking, right? I mean, it depends how many they surveyed and all of those things.
1: Yeah.
0: Right? I think the thing that's happening that we're looking at, there's something called the Shiller PE ratio. You know, PE ratios, we've talked about that before. Have we not?
1: Briefly.
0: What?
1: What are PE? What's that acronym?
0: Oh, my. We don't talk about this very much because we're talking about
1: personal equity. Professional.
0: I'm going to see if you can guess it. Do not touch that keyboard.
1: PE. Personal

0: education.
1: Yeah, you're so close. I'm gonna call your wife and see if she can guess it. She's probably better at this.
0: What is it?
1: All right. So, well, PA ratio is just, it's a price to earnings ratio. That's, it's basically a stock valuation.
0: I said that.
1: You didn't say the price. Get out of here. So it compares. So the specific one I'm talking about is the Shiller PE ratio. Yeah. And Robert Shiller, if you look him up, yeah, I think he's, I don't know, won Nobel Prizes and all this stuff. He's been Yale University, you know, professor for years and years. And everybody kind of knows him on Wall Street. The Shiller Real Estate Index, got a real estate index, very popular. So the Shiller PE ratio, if you click on, just Google it right out there, and you can kind of see what the history of it is. And the last time it was 41 and now almost 41. It goes up and down every day, of course. Last time it was this high was, looks like, going back to the 2000. Yeah, 2001.
0: Huh.
1: Remember the dot-com bubble?
0: Yeah.
1: Yeah. Right in the middle of that.
0: Interesting.
1: Hmm. You know, I guess history doesn't always exactly repeat, but it often rhymes. So
0: that's pretty deep.
1: So when you look at all the corrections, and I don't talk about investments very often, right? Just because, well, I mean, everybody's got an opinion about, you know, do you invest this way or that way? I'm not going to go on about specific investments, but I think you have to look at some big, broad indicators when we might have trouble coming our way, right? And what a price-to-earning ratio is saying is that things might be a little overpriced. For example, during January 2009, it was the Shiller PE ratio was 14.
0: Oh, wow.
1: Good time to buy,
0: mm-hmm.
1: right? Do you know what the stock prices you could have bought some of these companies in January 2009? Like Ford and GE, some of these companies were selling for a couple dollars a share.
0: Wow.
1: Right? I mean, a lot of people, if you had the wisdom to buy at this ratio, you would have had millions and millions.
0: My gosh, could you imagine?
1: Right, with a few $100,000. Because your returns are exponential. So everybody's going
0: 400% return. I mean,
1: yeah, oh yeah, and some of it's more than that. It's thousands of percent return on some of them. So my point is that, you know, I think you just have to be very careful, right? And when you're looking at investments and trends, right? Like, oh, AI, it's going to take over everything. It's amazing. It's all these things. We also said that about the same thing about the dot-com bubble.
0: Yeah.
1: Right? The Cisco Systems and Qualcomm and some of these companies that are just not around anymore. And their stock went up to hundreds of dollars a share, and then they went down to $1 a share.
0: Yeah.
1: Or just completely gone.
0: Gone. Yeah.
1: Yeah.
0: So here's one of the things from that Yahoo Finance article. I think this is interesting stuff. It says, and you've hit on a couple of these, retirees are also seeking help with taxes, which you've talked about, long-term care planning, debt reduction, and estate planning. We've talked about estate planning and taxes, but the long-term care planning is a kind of a big deal too. That's
1: it
0: a big
1: is, yeah,
0: it.
1: And it depends on your net worth. I mean, obviously, if you're worth $10 million, like, it's probably not that big of a concern to you because you're going to do what large companies do, like for health insurance, right? They self-insure. They might have Anthem, like, you know, if you work for, I don't know, just throw out GE, a division of GE or whatever, a large company.
0: Yeah.
1: Guess what? It's not Anthem that's writing the check for when you go to the doctor. It's not. It's GE.
0: Yeah.
1: Right? Or
0: it's true.
1: It is. It's, yeah, it's self-insurance. Now, if you have cancer and the bill's $1 million, yeah, Anthem probably might be jumping in there depending on their underlying limit and the what amount that they step in, right? But they're administering the plan. So it's the same concept. If you're worth $10 million, like, obviously you probably don't need to look at that unless you have a specific need. But the other situation is, what if you only have $700,000 saved, right? And I say only, but that's still a lot of money to you because you have a pension, right, at work. You had a great pension. You work for the government. They provided all this pension. Like, your wife, she's getting a great pension coming up.
0: Is it a 503B or something? Or?
1: Well, 403B. That's her retirement plan. But I'm saying her pension.
0: Oh, her pension.
1: Yeah,
0: right.
1: Is a defined benefit pension. And that is an income stream that's going to be guaranteed and write a check. Right? We talked about when you were. You don't remember.
0: I do remember.
1: She remembers.

0: it's her money.
1: All right.
0: But anyways, the point is, like, she, you know, when she...
1: It's a good memory, by the way, man. That was years ago when we first met with you.
0: Yeah, but so, well, I do remember some things. I can't remember what I ate for breakfast yesterday or lunch, but... Yeah. So, you know, when you are looking at that $700,000 you want to protect, right? Because if something happens, then you want your spouse to be able to be taken care of. So long-term care is important. The problem is long-term care insurance itself is very, very expensive. And yeah, it's also one specific need, right? If you don't use it, which I've had clients pay $50,000, $100,000, $150,000, $200,000 for long-term care insurance over 20, 25 years, and they just...
1: A year?
0: Pass away. No, for over their lifetime. Over their lifetime,
1: yeah.
0: And they pass away instantly just because they had a heart attack, whatever, died.
1: Yeah. And then what happens to that?
0: Then, well, the insurance company got the money.
1: Wow.
0: And it's very similar to car insurance in a sense, right? You drive really slow, you know, and careful and yeah, all those things,
1: I'm
0: right?
1: A driver. Yeah.
0: And so...
1: My wife says I'm an aggressive driver, but...
0: Oh, really?
1: Yeah.
0: I don't see that.
1: Yeah.
0: But anyways, the point is if you drove for 30 years and you didn't have an accident and nobody had to pay out because of you, right? You didn't have any claims. Oh, man, I wasted $200,000 of insurance. It is a little different because the state does require you to have liability, right?
1: Right.
0: But... Still, I mean, you're protecting your wife's or spouse's income stream. So there is, we like using something where if, let's say, you did not use it for long-term care, it's not wasted. It goes to your spouse and family, your heirs. It wasn't just money down the drain. There is a return on your investment. That's the kind of long-term care that we're looking at versus just, let's give it to this company and hope. Well, you don't want to hope that you go in a long-term care facility because that's no fun.
1: All right.
0: Yeah. But if we, you know, we do need it, we have it. It's excellent. I mean, when we've had some people, we've got clients that are, we've had to help them file the claims and stuff on these plans, and they're getting $12,000, $13,000, $14,000. It's great when it works. It's just a very small percentage of people.
1: Well, the last thing here, and we've only got 2 minutes, so this is a quick one, but this is maybe the most important one. Another major question that retirees are asking is whether their savings will actually last throughout retirement.
0: Will my money last?
1: Yeah. Yeah. It is whether my savings will last throughout retirement.
0: Everybody wants to know. And you know what's so funny?
1: That's the biggest question.
0: I thought that was just for someone that's, let's say, a millionaire, right? Like they have a million net worth. And once somebody gets, yes, into $20 or $30 million, yeah, they, right.
1: Then you're going to be okay.
0: Yeah. But even somebody that's got 5 or 8 because they're like, I want to spend. And are we spending too much? Or, you know, because that's what our clients, that's a lot.
1: Because it can go quickly, man.
0: Yeah.
1: It can add up quickly.
0: Yeah, $25,000 trip here, $50,000 trip here. Like, you know, one of our clients just told about the, a biking. This was sounded really, they're bikers. He's a big biker. And he was,
1: motorcycle or bicycle?
0: No, there's a bicycle, okay. A road bike.
1: Yeah.
0: And he did it in Italy. And they had like cheese and wine on the side. And they came along him. So when he got, you know, if he would have got injured or tired, they both did it together.
1: He could just slow down and grab a piece of cheese.
0: Yeah, he'd be like, man, I'm a little thirsty.
1: That's amazing.
0: Ice water with some electrolytes.
1: That's the way to fly right there.
0: And I was like, how much did that cost?
1: Yeah.
0: That's, if I'm going to Italy, that's
1: how I'm going to do. Yeah.
0: And he goes, it was so rewarding because they were able to get exercise and, you know, the dopamine fix and they got to see the countryside because that's all you have to do pretty much is look around you, right? You're not looking for crazy drivers, pretty much you're just going along the side of the road.
1: Yeah.
0: But it was so nice when we took a break. They're like, oh, you want some cheese, wine, or little sandwiches? And the Italian food was so good, and Italian wines. And I'm like, how much wine did you have on this trip? I mean, is there a point where you're drinking and driving?
1: Riding, yeah, whatever.
0: But it was several $1,000s for this, right?
1: It can add up quickly.
0: But anyways, the point is that you start looking at that just because you have assets, how long will it last? And I said, we need to build in for all these trips that you're doing. You're not spending $8,000 a year or a month. There's no way. You add a $30,000 trip to Italy.
1: You're spending $50,000.
0: Right? Let's just add it in for 10 or 15 years because let's be real. Like at 80 years old, you're probably not doing that anymore.
1: Right.
0: I mean, it's just most of our clients, once they get in their 80s, it's hard for them to travel, right? 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
5: From ABC News, I'm Wayne Cabot. Imminent is the word President Trump just used on Air Force One. On the end of a now six-month war in Iran, he is again hoping peace can be negotiated and called off. Weekend attacks he had planned that also seemed imminent. ABC's Matt Rivers in Jordan.
6: Overnight Saturday, posting on social media, saying he canceled the attack, subject to being able to rapidly make a deal, adding the perimeters of a deal had been agreed to. A far different tone from Friday.
7: We'll be hitting them very hard. And at some point, they're going to say, we just can't take it anymore.
6: But Trump saying that Iran and regional U.S. allies alike had since asked him to hold off, claiming any deal would include reopening the Strait of Hormuz and address Iran's nuclear threat.
5: Iran saying the strait will not return to the way it was before the war, but oil just resumed trading down 4%. Israel says it told the White House of serious security concerns it has about a proposed White House deal with Hamas and that it will not withdraw from Gaza until Hamas disarms. The pain of a mass shooting, coupled with confusion as to a motive at an In-N-Out Burger that just opened in Twin Falls, Idaho. Three people died, including the shooter. ABC's Trevor Ault is there.
8: Police have identified the shooter as 24-year-old Chad Williams and say he died at the scene from a self-inflicted gunshot wound. That In-N-Out had just opened a week ago and was drawing massive crowds of people, and we now know one of the restaurant workers is among the dead. In-N-Out saying in a statement, we lost one of our beautiful associates. She was taking care of our most important asset, our customers. He took the precious lives of our associate and customers, innocent people who never saw it coming.
5: 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They burned 600 structures. They forced the evacuation of 60,000 people around Spokane, and they're not controlled. 390 square miles are burned. It's about the size of San Antonio. 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
5: The biggest movie this weekend came this close to scoring the biggest opening box office ever.
10: Spider-Man has to do the hard thing, even if it breaks Peter Parker's heart.
11: Spider-Man.